I just can't sleep. I can't sleep. Can't sleep at night. I can't sleep. I just can't sleep. I can't sleep. Can't sleep at night.

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Shalom Aleichem, Alamin. Peace be upon you all. Released in commemoration of Nakba Day, I am humbled to share the debut album from Exiliyahu, titled Why Have You Stolen the Blue and White Colors from Our Honest Sky? It is a compilation of songs, each written and recorded in one day, with lyrics drawn primarily from the Yiddish anti-Zionist and anti-imperialist poets of the late 19th century. All proceeds from the album will go directly to my friends from Gaza, fundraising to evacuate their families. To hear it, please visit exiliyahu.bandcamp.com. That's E-X-I-L-I-A-H-U. Thank you for listening. Und befreit Palästina, oimein.

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But I've been thinking.

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My name is Anita B, and this is my show, Sam Squanch's Hideaway. All right, it's been way too long since I've been here. Last time I was here was 6 weeks ago. I've been suffering from wrist, hand injury that requires external fixation. Look it up if you don't know what that means. It's not a barrel of monkeys, let's put it that way. But I'm stoked to be back because I can be back, and that right there makes life good. That is the Archers of Loaf from their 1995, my God, second album called VV. And the song we just heard is, let's make sure I got this in here. Oh yeah, Harnessed in Slums. Harnessed in Slums. All right. Now, in fact, I'm going to call this show Icky Metal. That's what I'm going to name this show because, so Icky Metal is their first album, Archers of Loaf. One of my favorite bands of all time from Chapel Hill, North Carolina. That was their first album, Icky Metal. I-C-K-Y-M-E-T-T-L-E. And my arm has on it Icky Metal. I'll just say that much. It's Google external fixation. You'll know what I'm talking about. I've got like metal rods poking, multiple poking through my bones, through my skin. I'm shish kebabbed. What can you do? Nothing. I can just be grateful that I'm getting medical treatment. I'm trying to be positive, right? So today's show is Icky Metal. And in fact, I've been on like little walks with my robo arm, as I call it. And I keep thinking metal, like M-E-T-T-L-E. And the name of that song has really sort of stayed in my head. So my show runs every second Wednesday from 6:30 until 8. So here I am. You've got me for the next little while. And I've found some new songs to play us. It's going to be sort of like, I don't know, since it's my first show back after such a long time, I'm just kind of taking it easy, but in a good way. I'm not stressing myself out. I'm just going to play my beloved classics and some new stuff, which is kind of how I do most of my shows, to be fair. Okay, so there you go. What else can I tell you? I don't know. It's nice and sunny out. I'll say that much. What do we have next? Oh, we're going to go. So we're starting old. Often I like to play newer songs, but we're going to go, like I said, older. And this one is not new, but it's not really old. We're going to listen to some Parquet Courts. And I'll tell you how I picked this song, this Parquet Courts song. Where is it? Yeah, this is it. Hold on. Do I even have it? Okay, something is going wrong. I know, shocker. With my stuff here, Parquet Courts. Let's just go here. Something is acting weird with my computer program here. Okay, hold on. Maybe we won't be listening to Parquet Courts immediately. Let's do this. We'll be hearing some Parquet Courts as I wanted, but I do have a song ready to go, and this is Joyce Manor. This is a new song of theirs. They're from California. It's a short one. It's 2 minutes and 12 seconds. They have a new album out. It's called I Used to Go to This Bar, and this is the title track, right? Okay, so let's take a listen to that. Let's hope I got this all right. Are we good? I think we're good. Okay, cool. The station, of course, is CITR 101.9. Let's make sure nothing's running here. No, there is. I don't know what's going on here. Sorry, guys. Let me get out of my program here. Maybe. Why is that happening? There's something very strange going on with my... Okay, well, let's see. If I try this... Okay, I'm gonna hit play on my board here and then hit play on my computer and just ignore the in-between sound, okay? Crying, headshots, put there you go. To rest. Boom. This is Joyce Manor on CITR 101.9 FM Vancouver.

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That is amazing. That right there is Hum with the 8 minute and 19 second song Folding from their 2020 album Inlet. All right, before that, we heard something from New York City's band Parquet Courts, Walking at a Downtown Pace. And you can find that on their 2021 album, Sympathy for Life. That song's opening drum beat, the drum track, is unreal. It's like, in fact, I was like walking around my neighborhood, ironically, listening to Walking at a Downtown Pace. And I'm listening to just my random, like, you know, Spotify mix. And I was like, who is this? Meaning, like, I know that that's my music. And I was like, I'm trying to remember, who is this? I was like, this song is like maybe the best drum, like, grooving song ever. And then it hit me. I'm like, oh, of course, it's Parquet Courts. I play these guys a lot. And I was like, I've got to play that on my next show. So yeah, Walking at a Downtown Pace. That, seriously, the way it starts is just unreal. And I'm somebody who I'll use the past tense, played the drums. I don't know if I can play again. I've got a really bad injury. Who knows? We'll cry later about it. We'll see how I heal. But I love playing the drums, right? I play the drums. My main instrument back when I was in a band, i.e. bands, I played for many, many years, was bass. And then I moved, well, not moved, still played the bass, but I would switch off and play drums at times. And then the start of my midlife crisis was like drum lessons at Tom Lee Music with Sean Mrazek. Anyways, enough about me. Okay, and before that, we heard Joyce Manor from their new album, I Used to Go to This Bar, the title track. No, we didn't. I played the wrong track. I was going to play that one. We listened to I Know Where Mark Chen Lives. That's what we listened to. Okay, it's 6:56. It might be time for a little bit of weather. Is it? Let's go there. Weather Vancouver. Let's see what's going on. Now, no more snow report, as I like to do, or did. So the season's over. So now it's sunshine and hopefully rainbows and lollipops. All right. It is currently 22 degrees here in Vancouver, BC. UBC, if you don't know, is located at the peninsula, the very, very edge of the lower mainland. Technically, we're not part of the city of Vancouver, which is funny because I lived here for long enough. It took me too long to figure that out. But anyways, so it's often a little bit cooler here. I'm looking out the window. There's a reason for me telling you this. Often, because we're very close, we are on the water, right? So often we get winds and it can be a little cooler based on the, you know, marine type of influence. But anyways, where you are, if you're in the valley, it's probably going to be a little warmer. But it says that it's currently here in Vancouver. What did I say? 22? Yeah, 22. And today's Wednesday, so the forecast is like this. Thursday, Friday, Saturday, highs of 23, 22, 17. And then it looks like the sun's going to be with us for the next, I don't know, all the way through Tuesday. I will say Friday has more clouds on the icon than the other days. So Friday, Saturday, it's going to be a mixed bag, right? So that looks like it's going to be a nice weekend. And the overnight low tonight is 12. Oh, it's pretty warm. Pretty warm. All right. And there you go. That is your weather report. Okay. What else do I have to tell you? We are going to be moving into some new music, more new music. Let's see, with Blonde Shell. So Blonde Shell is very interesting. Her real name is Sabrina May Teitelbaum. She originates from NYC, and then after high school, relocated to SoCal, to Los Angeles. And she's done some collabs with, let's see, who's she done it with? I think Blonde Shell and Bully did a collaboration, which I've played in the past. Really good. She's really good. I really like her. So we're going to hear something from, we're going to hear her new single. It's called Heart Has to Work So Hard. And yeah. There you go. Then we've got a lot of new stuff coming up, including a car seat headrest, new pornographers, the Strokes, Metric, all kinds of new cool stuff. So here we go. Keep listening.
I'm here with us until 8. That's just over an hour. Here we go on CITR. This is Blonde Shell. Boom.

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That right there is Car Seat Headrest. I love those guys. They just happen to be, the band itself is led by Will Toledo. He's pretty much the architect of the band. Originally out of Virginia, the band has relocated to Seattle. And what can I tell you about those guys? I don't know, just that, like, everything they put out is awesome. I love Car Seat Headrest. Okay, before that, and that's new. Joe Drives Again is a song. Teen of Denial, Joe's Story is the album. All right, before that, we heard something from 2023, Bully. From the album Lucky For You, we heard All I Do. And that little set was kicked off by Blondshell with the single Heart Has to Work So Hard, which is also a new song. All right, what do I got for us now? What do I have? Oh, The Strokes. Yeah, we've got new music from The Strokes. How crazy. Which is awesome. I've played them. The new album was just put out. I believe it is. Well, first of all, it's called Going Shopping. I believe April 15th. No. I'm lying. This is an advanced single. The album itself has not yet been released. That's right. All right, so we're going to hear something from the not yet released album of The Strokes. And we're going to hear it right now. It's called Going Shopping. My name is Anita B. And this show here is called Sam Squanch's Hideaway. I've been doing this show here at CITR for like forever. I'm going to say 2003. It used to be a Canadian show, right? I might even change the name of the show. I don't know. But maybe the past whatever many years, I've opened the borders to everything. So good. Good on us. All right. Let's listen to The Strokes here. And of course, you're listening to CITR 101.9 FM Vancouver.

0: Old or New Testament?
1: I think the New Testament.
0: The question is, Pilate. You remember Pilate from the New Testament?
1: Pontius Pilate. He fiddled while...
0: Yeah, no, well, just a minute. Let me ask the question, then you can give me the answer, okay? Did Pilate want Jesus to be crucified?
1: Pontius Pilate washed his hands of it.
0: So did he want him to be crucified?
1: Yeah.
0: No. No.

You're listening to CITR. We are located on the campus of UBC. This is moi, Anita B. All right. That was awesome. Absolutely killer. One of my new favorite songs. That's Metric out of Toronto with Victim of Luck. And you can find that. It is the title track of their new album. So good. So good. Emily Haynes and Company. All right. Before that, we heard something from the New Pornographers. Local band. Kind of local. Vaguely local. They've kind of all scattered. But anyways, we heard the first track of their new album, The Former Sight Of. It's called Great Princess Story. And then, speaking of new albums, this is a super early release because we just heard The Strokes, and they've put out an advance single called Going Shopping, but their album doesn't even come out until June 26th. It's called Reality Awaits. I guess we're all awaiting that reality, aren't we? It's going to be their seventh album. My God. Do you guys remember? I remember like that first album I super vibed off of like back in like, when was it? I'm going to say like around 2000. I should know this. Somewhere around there. Yeah, so awesome. All right. My name is Anita B. It is 7:26 here. And it's probably 7:26 if you're also in the Western time zone. Speaking of which, time zones, let's see. What's going on? We've got the NBA divisional champion. Well, let's see. Do we? No, we don't. Well, when I say this, okay, so the Eastern Conference has named their winner, and that is the Knicks. Cleveland lost in four. That's kind of sad. So it was like 4-0 for the Knicks. That's crazy. So the Knicks, this is the first time they're hitting the NBA championship since like 1999, I think. Something like that. That's crazy. And right now, you've got OKC battling San Antonio. So you got the Spurs with Wemby. And that's a crazy series as well. It's 3-2 OKC. And now OKC was like the standout winner of the, you know, regular season. So I don't know. They've got SGA from Hamilton, Ontario, if you don't know, Shai Gilgeous-Alexander. And they also, though, OKC has a 7'1" dude. What's his name again? I should know. I forget. But I watched the last game and it was pretty exciting. So the final game, if I watched it, what, last night? I don't know. Ooh, let me Google this for my own sense of knowledge. Let's go to West. No, let's just go to like OKC. OKC San Antonio. Oops. I got walk. Okay, let's try that again. OK. What is wrong with me? OKC San Antonio. Okay, there we go. Okay, let's see. That should give us enough information. Okay, May 26th was yesterday. Yeah, the Thunder won. When's the next game? Let's just go to game. I think it's probably going to be tomorrow night. That makes sense. Game 6? Game 7? No, it's going to be game 6, right? If they're 3-2. Okay, good. Let's check this out. What does it say? It's going to be game 6, May 18th. Oh, I don't know. Game 6. Oh, when is it? I'm guessing tomorrow. Totally guessing tomorrow. It has to be tomorrow. Oh, May 28th. Okay, hold on. That is tomorrow. I was right. Okay, so that should be exciting. So OKC wins. They're going to the championship. They're going to the finals. It's exciting. I don't know who I want to win in that one, to be honest. I was kind of more team Spurs because, I don't know, I always felt the Spurs had it. Wemby is pretty much unstoppable. But then again, SGA is Canadian. So, but see, OKC won it last year. So I'm kind of going for the Spurs, right? I mean, I'd be going for the Pistons if we actually beat Cleveland, who then lost embarrassingly to New York, which kind of embarrasses Detroit, but whatever. We did so well this season, so enough of that. Okay, that's my basketball report. That's my opinion on basketball. Okay, now we're moving back to Canada.
Vancouver in particular. We're going to be listening to a local band, Dead Ghosts. And what song do I have for us? I've got the song. Where is it? What do I got for us? I typed it in. Dead Ghosts. Oh, yeah. It's called Satisfy My Mind. Where is that one? There it is. Boom. Okay. This is off their most recent release, which is not too long ago, 2024. So 2 years exactly. They released this album, Hippie Flippin'. It's quite good. And again, we're going to listen to Satisfy My Mind. All right. Thanks for dropping by. We've got another, I don't know, less than half an hour before I get out of here to this beautiful night. All right. This is CITR. 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

Mm-hmm.

All right. All right. Hi. I guess the mic was on the whole time. Was I breathing loud? I'm like, wow. Okay, cool. Here I am. All right. That was Preoccupations from last year. So that album, or it was actually a single released a year ago. Those guys were formerly known as Viet Cong. And the name of that song is Focus. Before that, we heard something from Deer Hunter. With such a great song. It's like their classic. Desire Lines from 2010 from the album Halcyon Digest. And the Thermals were in there before that with a new song. How exciting. I Will Be Delivered. It's released right now as a single, but I'm reading the article right now. They've posted on Instagram back in February that they're putting out a new album. And this is going to be their 8th full-length album. That's crazy. And their first in 10 years since 2016's We Disappear. So there you go. There are other songs. Hold on. Let me see. How did I input that as? No, it is a single at this point. So the rest of the album has not yet been released, but expect that to happen. All right. It is 7:53. My name's Anita B. It's been really nice coming back. This is my first show in like 6 weeks. Yeah, I've had an injury that has been pretty, gnarly. I basically have a robo arm. It's called external fixation. Google it if you want. Whatever. My arm is still there. My hand is still there. So it's a wrist, badly fractured multiple places wrist situation. And then of course it goes down into the hand. I very badly crushed my hand in another skiing incident because, you know, that's what I do. And somebody randomly said to me, like somebody at a store was like, how did that happen? I said, skiing. And she goes, I guess you won't be doing that again. And I go, well, that's what I do. Like, that is what I do. I ski. So I can't see doing otherwise. It makes me happy, right? So, okay, let's move on. 6 more minutes left of the show, and we're going to leave with one of my favorite songs. It's from Perfume Genius. The song is It's a Mirror, such a beautiful song. And you could find this on the album Glory. This was released just about a year ago, and it's in my head a lot. All right, I'll see you all in, 2 weeks? And when I come back in 2 weeks, the date shall be... Barring there's not another injury. Hold on, let's take a look here. It's today already May 27th. That's crazy. So I'm scheduled to come back June 10th. June 10th. Good grief. Time is flying. All right, cool. So here we go. Let's listen to some Perfume Genius here on CITR 101.9 FM. I'm Anita B. And thanks for listening. What else do I need to say except that music soothes the soul. If you've got problems, if you want to, you know, get yourself into a different state of mind, turn on the music. That's what you need to do. You will always feel better. All right. Have a great night, guys. Ciao.

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1: 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To start it all off and give you all a taste of it, I'm going to play Astronomy Divine by Pink Floyd off their 1967 debut album, The Piper at the Gates of Dawn. 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
2: 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So I think it's important to get into some historical context because a lot of this movement stems out of political and drug subcultures. A year you're going to want to remember is 1967, the year that the Summer of Love happened. So psychedelic rock formed out of the hippie subculture of San Francisco and the Bay Area in the 1960s, peaking from 1967's Summer of Love until 1969's Woodstock Music Festival. So in 1967, the social phenomenon known as the Summer of Love happened primarily in the neighborhood of Haight-Ashbury in San Francisco. The hippie movement had been developing across America, but in 1967, young people across the country came to San Francisco for the summer after school was over, which is kind of speaking to the age of the participants. Most of them were in university or even high school. Young people who shared hippie values of enlightenment, alternative religion and spirituality, drug experimentation, free love, and protest against the United States' involvement in the Vietnam War came together at this time. Mainstream news really portrayed these people as criminals and delinquents, which kind of led them to detach from mainstream culture and develop their own free stores, communal housing, switchboard phone lines, programs for harm reduction, and even put in effort to clean up streets themselves. This movement was incredibly influential on the rock scene and the alternative mindset. Even Paul McCartney and George Harrison of the Beatles had come through San Francisco at the time to partake and play demos of Sgt. Pepper's Lonely Hearts Club Band, which is heavily inspired by psychedelic rock. The hippie movement sort of began to slow down after that summer once it became commodified through mainstream fashion and art. This was a very anti-commodification movement. Again, they really valued self-developed programs and communal living. So having mainstream companies make fashion, art, music, anything off of their subculture was kind of against their entire philosophy. Furthermore, as the summer ended, most participants went home to their universities, jobs, and families' homes. And right now, I want to point out the main criticism of this movement, which is that the people who partook in the Summer of Love had that ability to leave the movement whenever they wished and go back to the comfort of their homes and their colleges. And that really does come from a place of privilege. Most of these people came from white middle-class backgrounds, meaning that their fight for civil rights was a whim that they could cease at any time. For other cities in America in 1967, particularly those with prominent black communities, raids and political riots protesting the civil rights of black Americans and people of color were killing and injuring protesters who did not have the luxury of retreating to the comfort of their families' homes whenever they felt they were done with their protests. After the visiting hippies left the Haight-Ashbury neighborhood, the area was then left vulnerable to heightened crime rates, addiction, and homelessness. Though there are admirable aspects of the hippies' philosophy on enlightenment, radical thinking, and protesting against issues such as the United States' involvement in the Vietnam War, we must remember the place of privilege required for them to access this freedom and the harm left when the wealthier participants left the area in a vulnerable state. So now we are going to take a listen to some music to kind of set that initial scene in 1967. I want to start by playing some of the earlier hippie music that is more folk-inspired, that kind of is the predecessor towards psychedelic music. These artists adhered to the hippie mentality of freedom, enlightenment, and radical thinking in the period of the early to mid-1960s. We are going to take a listen to Look Through My Window by the Mamas and the Papas, Blown in the Wind by Bob Dylan, and Bye Bye Baby by Janis Joplin and Big Brother and the Holding Company. After that, we will come back and get a little bit more into psychedelic rock.

exist before they're allowed to be free. Yes, and how many times can a man turn his head and pretend that he just doesn't

0: All right, welcome back to Sonic Spill on CITR 101.9 FM. We're now going to get into some definitions and context around psychedelic rock, which came out of this hippie movement. So the name psychedelic rock comes from its ties to psychedelic drugs such as LSD. LSD is an integral part of the shape and sound of psychedelic rock. There was a belief at the time that the effects of LSD would transcend one metaphysically and bring one towards cosmic oneness and enlightenment. The three core dynamics of LSD are depersonalization, dechronicization, which is a loss of a linear understanding of time, and dynamization, which is the warping of visual perception. Psychedelic rock attempts to emulate these effects on the mind of LSD through warped instruments, the use of electronic instruments, non-Western influence, and deconstructed song structures and lyricism that allude to the effects of psychedelic drug usage. Early demonstrations of psychedelic rock included events known as acid tests, which emerged out of San Francisco. And at these acid tests, attendees would be offered LSD, while musicians such as the Grateful Dead would perform improvised music. A lot of the core components of psychedelic rock come from its improvisation, as well as that surreal sound and lyricism, and its ties to the hippie movement and its value held in community, freedom, and enlightenment. Closer to the end of the 60s, the psychedelic rock and hippie movement kind of began to dwindle out. Firstly, there was that end of the Summer of Love in 67, and then later, in the late 60s, in both the United States and the United Kingdom, LSD was criminalized, making the driving force of the genre less accessible. Furthermore, Charles Manson's cult murders, there was a little bit of a national anti-hippie sentiment that really came to a head with that, especially as he had said he had been inspired by the Beatles song Helter Skelter. In the early 70s, there was the death of Jimi Hendrix, Jim Morrison of the Doors, and Janis Joplin, all of drug usage, further contributing to skepticism towards the hippie movement and its drug usage. But this movement's impact still rings. Today we have artists like Tame Impala who further that kind of psychedelic sound, as well as movements from the 90s and early 2000s like stoner rock that integrate the kind of drug-fueled sound. And we still hear that today in all kinds of genres, but one of the first to do it was psychedelic rock. All right, so we are now going to get a little bit deeper into some of the most primary and influential psychedelic rock bands and hippie bands, as well as discuss a little bit of its impact in Canada. So take it away, Diva.
1: Welcome back to Sonic Spill on CITR's 101.9 FM. So this episode, we're talking about hippie culture. And of course, a huge part of hippie culture was the style, which was heavily influenced by a lot of the key artists of that time. So Janis Joplin and Jimi Hendrix both have very iconic styles, which really were influential within the scene. Also, another key artist or influential artist was the Grateful Dead. They were a Californian band, and they really helped create this hippie image. They were often featured at the acid test parties hosted by Ken Casey in San Francisco, where basically people would take LSD and just really appreciate music. So we're going to take a bit of a listen at some of these iconic artists.

bouncing my way. And it really didn't have to stop. It just kept on going. And so castles made of sand slips into the sea.

0: beautiful day.
1: Yeah.
0: Are you hungry? I think I'm hungry. I think we should get ourselves something nice for our beach day.
1: Oh, yeah?
0: Oh my god, I know the perfect place. Cockney King's Fish and Chips is literally just around the corner. We should go there. It is the best fish and chips in Vancouver.
1: Oh my god, yes, absolutely. Let's go right now.
0: Cockney King's Fish and Chips, Kitsilano. On Cornwall Avenue, between Cypress and Walnut. It's the best fish and chips in town, but don't take our word for it. Try it yourself. If Kitsilano isn't your neighborhood, check out Cockney King's in Burnaby or New Westminster.
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4: music. House music. Welcome back to Sonic Spill. So this episode we're talking about hippie culture, which was actually pretty big in Canada. So in the US, as there was a lottery draft in the mid-60s, people were trying to avoid these drafts, and they were known as draft dodgers. They moved in large numbers to Canada as well as other places. And because these draft dodgers could face very serious consequences, they kind of decided they would settle in Canada. But later on, President Jimmy Carter issued a pardon to them, letting them back into the U.S. So Nelson, B.C., and Wolfville, Nova Scotia, apparently had a large influx of hippies going over there, which, of course, influenced the culture. I recently actually visited Nelson for the first time, and I was shocked at how much of a hipster hippie vibe that was there for a relatively small town. It was actually really refreshing to see. It felt very authentic and nice. And obviously the style has evolved, but it's just interesting to see how those roots are still there. There were also some awesome Canadian artists. Neil Young wrote Ohio, which was a protest song. And Joni Mitchell wrote the song Woodstock in 1969, of course named after the iconic music festival at the time. Also, the band called The Band were pretty big, and they actually toured with Bob Dylan. So Vancouver was also a hot spot for hippie culture, particularly Kitsilano. And in 1967, a peaceful music event called Be In was hosted in Stanley Park on Easter Sunday. It was inspired by the Human Be In that was in San Francisco's Golden Gate Park in January of that same year. Also in Vancouver in 1967, a newspaper called the George Strait, which was a countercultural news outlet, was founded. The paper's editor, Dan McLoy, was actually arrested for so-called vagrancy, but this was considered to be an unjust charge. The Vancouver mayor at the time, Tom Campbell, did not approve of the paper and tried to paint a bad image, which resulted in the paper being suspended. Later on, the paper would be unsuspended. So we're gonna take a listen to some iconic Canadian hippie-related artists.

All right, welcome back to Sonic Spill. That was our episode on psychedelic rock and the hippie movement. I hope you guys enjoyed. Thank you so much for listening. This has been Sonic Spill on CITR 101.9 FM. We broadcast every other Wednesday at 8 p.m. and discuss a different music genre every episode. 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Peace and love till the next time.

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alienation. People are alienated from each other to the point where people are afraid to have eye contact with other people, afraid to smile at people, afraid to say good morning, good afternoon, how you doing? That is hell. You know, when you're on a planet and you cannot relate to the other people who live next to you, who live upstairs, who live downstairs, then you have no community.

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1: Hold the New Testament.
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2: What's this Pilate? 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
1: Yeah, no, well, just a minute. Let me ask the question, then you can give me the answer, okay? 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
1: So did he want him to be crucified?
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0: I'm Michael McCall.
2: And I'm Zachary Adam Eisenhower.
0: And happy Easter, everybody. We've got an excellent show for you this Easter weekend. And it's very fitting, Zach, that it is Easter weekend, because what we're going to talk about in the first two parts is an Easter miracle when the Whitecaps came back from the dead to stun the Portland Timbers. Maybe cost Phil Neville his job. We'll see how things play out this weekend. So we've got that to talk about. The CPL season and the BCPL, formerly League One season, got underway this weekend as well. So we'll talk about that in part three. And we'll finally get round a chance to talk about the international games, Canada's two matches, the crazy UEFA playoffs, the Inter-Confederation playoffs. And it's just been such a crazy time for football, Zach. I know you've been out a ton of games. You're even out at your daughter's games as well. I've been out at games commentating on Sunday on two BCPL games. Feast of football, we say a lot on the show. This most definitely has been this weekend.
2: Exciting times.
0: We will start, as we've been starting most of our shows this year, by continuing our Canadian soccer A to Z, and we're up to the letter O.
2: Oh, yeah.
0: So, Zach, you get to go first with the letter O this week. I know you've got a main one, and we've probably both got a couple of honourable mentions as well. So who is your O to go?
2: My O is going to be someone with the last name starting O, which is Holger Osiak. For those who that name doesn't ring a bell, that's maybe understandable, because it's been a while since he's been involved in Canadian football. But Holger is most known for being the one to win the Gold Cup for Canada in the year 2000. He was the men's national team coach from 1998 to 2000. I also saw on his Wikipedia page that he was assistant coach for Canada in the late 70s. Did you know that?
0: Yeah, he played for the Whitecaps in the NASL.
2: Yeah, no, I knew that, but I didn't know he was assistant coach for Canada in 78, 79. It's kind of crazy. Like, right after he ended his playing career.
0: Yeah.
2: I also know him, though, as being the assistant coach to Der Kaiser, Franz Beckenbauer, in the effort to win the World Cup in 1990.
0: How did that go?
2: Yeah, it went very well. Very, very, very, very well. But he's coached all over the place. VfL Bochum in Germany, Fenerbahce, Ural Red Diamonds a couple times. And then his last managerial post was with the Australian national team from 2010 to 2013. But it's interesting when you look at the history of the men's and the women's, the national team coaches we've had in Canada, and the way that they've each kind of played a role in revolutionizing, might be a strong word, but like kind of helping move kind of football culture in Canada forward. Like, I think when you listen to players from the different squads over the years, again, on both the men's and the women's side, you hear these stories of how coaches change things, how coaches brought new approaches and all that kind of stuff. And yeah, when you listen to, you know, former players talk from Holger's day, yeah, he was definitely different than, you know, John Herdman or Jesse Marsh or these type of coaches. He more, I think, what you and I would call an old school kind of coach, where,
0: yeah,
2: kind of like, you know, he laid down the law and it was his way or the highway, which was understandable for the time. When you talk to some players,
0: also successful.
2: Totally. Absolutely. When you talk to some players too, I remember in that time hearing people talk about how, you know, he was kind of difficult, you know, from a player's perspective to deal with and all that kind of stuff, or to adjust to and whatever. But again, bottom line is, yeah, he will forever be a part of Canadian footballing history for that, being the one who led them to that Gold Cup. And I think when you listen to the stories of that tournament and that era, it's hard to deny that he didn't play a significant role in all that. The other thing, which is interesting for me about him, I don't think I ever got the opportunity to meet him, but a number of times I've got to meet his son, who is the head of BC Soccer for a number of years. You remember, it's Bjorn, right? Do you remember Bjorn? He was head of BC Soccer for a number of years. Got to meet him a few times, but yeah, he's my main guy. Before I share my honourable mentions, let's hear who's your O.
0: Well, my O, not a person. I've gone for a team with I kind of will give an honourable mention to the city overall, but my O is for Ottawa, but primarily Ottawa Fury.
2: Nice.
0: Just because of the important role that they've had in the development of the game here. So, again, some folk maybe won't be overly familiar with some of what Ottawa Fury did, but they started off in the USL PDL, and they were a team in that from 2005 to 2013, then making the jump to the pro ranks, and they played from 2014 to 2019 in the NASL and then the USL before the CPL came in. And Ottawa Fury, the owners of that, I think, you can correct me if I'm wrong here, but I think they thought they would be the team that would maybe then make the jump to the CPL, but things didn't really go according to plan. Or was it that they wanted to stay in the USL and didn't want to make the jump? Because I know there was something around sanctioning with that.
2: There are some sticky stories around all that, right? There's some some complicated perspectives around all that. But essentially, I think they would have liked to have, but I think some of the people involved with the organization wanted it, would only kind of agree if it happened in certain ways. And some of those ways, how shall I put this, not in line with how the CPL was going to operate. I mean, it was a bit of a microcosm of what we always talk about, you know, some of the struggles of Canadian football in terms of everyone wanting their piece of the pie and wanting it their way. And ultimately, you can't have, I mean, you need to have people put down some of their rightful claims in order for the betterment of the country as a whole. And that was definitely something we saw with Ottawa.
0: They would also,
2: at least from my perspective, others might disagree. But
0: yeah, I mean, it would have been a bigger budget in the USL. And we should say, like, Canada Soccer did sanction them to play in the USL in 2020. The problem was CONCACAF and the United States Soccer Federation didn't sanction them. So they felt they really had nowhere else to go. So then they sold their USL rights to Miami FC.
2: Right. Oh, yeah.
0: Ottawa Fury as well were the only professional women's club in Canada from 2000 to 2014 they were in existence for. So after the Whitecaps hung up their boots in about 2012, for the next couple of years, Ottawa then were the only professional women's team in the country. And they were playing in the USLW League before they also kind of stopped existing in 2014. But as a rich history in Canadian soccer, I think Ottawa Fury definitely deserved to be in there for everything they did in the men and the women's game. And I'll give a notable mention to Atletico Ottawa, obviously coming in to the CPL in the end as Ottawa's team, current CPL champions as well. So they're definitely worth an honourable mention from me. So that is it for our O's for this week. If there's anyone you feel we've missed out or anything you think we've missed out, get in touch in the usual places, AFTN Canada, Twitter, AFTN on Blue Sky, or AFTN Canada at hotmail.com. And we'll be back next week with a letter P.

0: A to Z over, let's get into the meat and potatoes of the show now, with all the feast of football in action in the past weekend and past week. For the first two parts, we're going to talk Whitecaps, MLS, their stunning victory over Portland Timbers at BC Place on Saturday night. It was a busy day for us on Saturday. We were out in Langley at the Vancouver FC Halifax Wanderers game. And I left after Vanny did his post-game, and then you stayed to get all the post-game stuff from Martin Nash. We'll talk about that in part three. But it was a mad dash to the stadium. I got into the press box just as the national anthems were playing. So great timing in the end. And the game started well. Whitecaps went up early. Portland, from nowhere, got back into it. Went into the half with the lead. And as the minutes ticked down, it felt that, at best, the Whitecaps might scrape a draw. Things were just not working out for them. They get the equaliser into stoppage time, and we both said to each other, I fancy they're going to go on and win this. And win it they did. A 3-2 victory in the end. A lot to break down from the match, but just overall thoughts on the game to kick things off, Zach?
1: Kind of talking to Sebastian Berhalter about in the post game. It was really the best example this season of the magic of last season, where there was a game, and even though the feelings maybe weren't so strong, obviously by the end they were massive, but where you just felt like, yeah, the Whitecaps are going to get something from this. Like, I know that maybe things haven't been clicking, and the goals he gave up were, one was a wonder strike. Another one was maybe again, a little bit unfortunate. But you just had this feeling like, no, they still got this. Like, they're not out of this. They can do it. And it was weird because it was very similar to the football match I watched in the morning where, it was a 2-1 comeback for the Whitecaps. But in the morning, Bayern Munich down 2-0, last 10 minutes of the game, and of course they win 3-2 on like the last kick of the game. Yeah, it was a part of like almost like the culture last year that Jesper had created of like, we have extreme resilience, we're never going to give up, and I think that was added to by the arrival of Thomas Müller, because that's kind of just who he is anyways, and what it's like to play for Germany and Bayern. Right, like that's just kind of how they roll.
0: Well, teams that are used to winning, it's a winning mentality.
1: Exactly.
0: And that's what Jesper instilled in this team. And I like watching the game play out, it did kind of cross my mind last year's games against Portland, where the Whitecaps went down to Portland and dismantled them. And then Portland led in the return match here with Kamal Miller's wonder strike.
1: Yep.
0: And then the Whitecaps salvaged a draw late on through Brian White. And I was like, maybe we'll get a draw. Because the chances were coming. But I thought Portland defended superbly in the second half. But I think Portland's problem was they were on the back foot so much, they didn't show any attacking chops at all in that second half. And when you're just defending, you've got more of a chance to buckle because it starts to take its toll. And the problem was then when the Whitecaps did tie things up, it only felt if any team was going to go on and win it at that point, it was going to be the Whitecaps.
1: Yeah.
0: And it was an interesting starting lineup, I thought, from Jesper for this one. Now, Ralph Preso, and we'll talk a little bit more about this in part four when we talk about Canada, but he is out indefinitely right now, after doing his hamstring in Canada's second game against Tunisia on Tuesday. He's had an MRI. We've not had the results of that yet, so we don't know exactly what is happening with that.
1: It's scary how they label that out indefinitely, just because they don't know what's going on. Yeah, that's not, that was not fun.
0: It makes you think the worst.
1: Yes.
0: But, I mean, if you think the worst and it turns out to be better, I guess there's that.
1: True.
0: Going away from the Ryan goals 2 weeks away from last year. So I don't want to take that chance again.
1: I saw him and his wife and their child. Did you see them?
0: Oh, no.
1: Yeah, they were. I saw lots of people yesterday, man. There's one I haven't even talked to you about. You walked past him at the end of the away post game.
0: Well, I saw you said hi to somebody and Har's like, who's that? I was like, I don't know.
1: I'll tell you later who that was. I
0: Okay.
1: think we should. It's a guy I think we should have on the show.
0: Oh, interesting.
1: Yeah.
0: I mean, I walked past the referee yesterday on the way
1: Yeah.
0: to the Timbers post game, told him good game.
1: Yeah, of course. That's been like almost every game I've had that experience.
0: I thought the ref had a wonderful game. Portland fans and Phil Neville may disagree. But yeah, like Ralph's injury. We don't know how serious it is. It's obviously a big blow to the Whitecaps. But for Ralph, it's heartbreaking. He's done so well to get himself in the national team mix. The way that those two games played out defensively for Canada, you feel he's got a really good chance of making the World Cup
1: Yep.
0: squad because of how poor some of the other players played in those games
1: Absolutely.
0: and how well he's been playing at club level. And then he gets his chance, he gets his first start. Right away, he said he felt something. And as soon as you put your hand up, you think, oh, and I was hoping maybe just a cold, maybe it was just a little strain. He was going to be out for a couple of weeks. So the fact it's an MRI now is certainly a lot more concerning. And Sarita mentioned in the pre-game show that I got a chance to listen to on my drive down to the stadium that she saw him at the NSDC and he was like limping and seemed in a little bit of pain.
1: We listened to that on our drive in too.
0: You just have to feel for Ralph. It's like
1: Totally.
0: heartbreaking for him.
1: Yeah. And it was funny when you listened to her, it was reminded of our conversation with her earlier this year, where in general he's a dude who doesn't get too high and he doesn't get too low. He stays kind of right in the middle where you need to be, where it's easier to focus on kind of, the job at hand. And hopefully even in the midst of what he's going through now, he can kind of maintain that, focus on the recovery, focus on getting better so that he can return to the Whitecaps healthy and as in as good a time frame as possible, and then yeah, see what happens in terms of his hopes for the summer.
0: That is the time frame is key. Because like right now, he's still got time to come back from this and make the World Cup squad. So that there's plenty of time for him to do that. Even if he say misses all of April, you could feel he'd come back in May, the levels he's been playing at. The problem he might have though is Ranko Veselinovic is then good to come back probably by the end of April as well. So does Ralph get his place back in the team right away as well? But I think he's shown Jesse Marsh enough to show that if he is healthy, he can be in that squad. The interesting thing, though, that Jesse noted when he was asked about him between the two games, he mentioned that he was going to be starting on the Tuesday, but he did say that Ralph is a guy that plays better than he trains. And he had a word with him about it, and he said, I need to see more from you at training. But some players are like that. It's like they don't get up for it maybe enough at training, but put them on the pitch in a competitive game and the switch flicks. But it was interesting to hear Jesse go public with that. I mean, I've seen Ralph at training for a couple of years now, and I've never thought that from watching him.
1: You hope that that's received as a constructive criticism. But yeah, I mean, and Jesse is also the kind of person who feels like for every player, no matter how good they are, no matter who they are, there are ways that they can improve. So hopefully this is maybe one of the smaller ways that he sees that Ralph could improve.
0: But it's a big thing because for those centre back spots,
1: Yes.
0: there's a lot of competition.
1: And you need to show well in training, yeah.
0: You've got to show well all round.
1: The Ranko thing, it'll be interesting to see how like, yeah, he'll be able to come back, but is it good? It's you imagine it's going to be gradual, but still, they could be almost come back at the same time, even potentially.
0: Yeah, that would be the thing. But we know like the partnership and the relationship that Ranko and Tristan Blackman had was
1: Was a
0: so good.
1: pillar,
0: It's
1: yeah.
0: hard to then dislodge that as well as Ralph has been playing.
1: But then maybe does he get more minutes in center mid in the center mid? Does this help, even though there is no more CCC this year? Does it help Jesper rotate better? Does it help make the team better on the whole? Like, just makes
0: Maybe.
1: them so much more deep, right?
0: And also Kubis, it was a 4-week timeline. We don't know if it
1: Yeah,
0: is still
1: exactly.
0: that. And Kubis was signing autographs before the game and he had his little boy with him. It was really cute seeing the photos of that. But yeah, that was a blow. But it was a good defensive back four because you had Tate Johnson at left back, and I thought Tate again
1: Great game.
0: had another superb game out there. Matty Laborda, as much as I've said I prefer him as a full back than the centre, he was good. a couple of misplayed passes, but on the whole, excellent getting forward. And Eddie Ocampo had one of his best games of the season, and it was Eddie that got the first goal in this one, 7 minutes in, or six minutes, I think, ticking into the seventh minute. Yohei Takaoka with the assist, route one, beautiful again. We saw it earlier when it was Sabi that got the goal last year.
1: LAFC, yeah.
0: And this was similar, but Ocampo still had a lot of work to do in this. So Yohei plays the long ball for

0: in the match, but yeah, this was definitely his low moment on the night.
1: Yeah. And I mean, we've seen this in a few of the games where he's played against Vancouver that he has a moment like this, not to that big extent. But I mean, even once Ocampo got past the two of them, he had another defender in front of him and he had white open that he could have easily rolled it to it, but he had the confidence to go for the bottom corner, found it perfectly. It's 1-0 at that point, and you're thinking, oh, here we go again.
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2: 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Broadcasting from the unceded Musqueam Territory at the University of beautiful British Columbia. There were positives, I think, to take from this game for Portland. The way that they fought back to take the lead, clearly one of them. The way they defended in the second half as well. But I think mentally, this was a big character-defining moment for the team. Because they know how they've played against the Whitecaps in the last couple of years. They've gone down early. The Whitecaps were bossing the play, dominating possession. Had another couple of chances as well. That Pintemis came up with a save from Laborda. Sabaly had a chance that was saved by Pintemis as well. So it was one-way traffic at this point. They easily could have buckled. I think if a second goal had gone in, there is a good chance that they would have, but it didn't, and I think it did show a little bit of mental strength for them.
3: Yeah, absolutely. And yeah, I agree with you that even though when we get to the end of the game, we'll talk about how kind of it's depressing is maybe the word of this, you know, that this result is for Portland, but there were a lot of, you know, there were a lot of upsides. The save from Pantemis on Sabaly was huge. It was a classic Thomas Muller, you know, just header just down to the wide open man in the box, and a wonderful save. But yeah, you're right. The way they didn't buckle like they have in other games against the Whitecaps was, I think, really, really a positive sign for a club that is really struggling this year.
2: Yeah, and it's the kind of things I've watched a lot of Phil Neville's press conferences this season. And he's called the team out. He's wanting to see more of that. And he did see it. And they withheld all the pressure and then got themselves back on level terms in the 36th minute. It stemmed from Sebastian Berhalter. The ball comes to him in the box. He doesn't get a proper connection on the clearance. It falls to Mosquera at the edge of the box. And he lashes home an absolute beauty into the top left-hand corner. For me, Takaoka had no chance on that. He feels he should have done better on it. And when he was speaking in the post game, and it's like, Taka, give yourself a little break here. I don't think you could have done much with that. But at that stage, it was the third goal that the Whitecaps had given up in MLS play this year. All three of them, absolute bangers from

0: outside the box.
1: Yeah, and that's something I think the Whitecaps need to be aware of. And even though Takaoka said post game that, like, second phase is over corner, it's hard for to have that always all covered in that sense, in terms of not allowing a shot from distance there. But it was an absolutely incredible strike. So you arrived just in time for kickoff. I arrived just before this goal. I was just in the press box. I had just gotten there. I saw the corner was taking place, and I was like, oh, I'm just going to watch this before it gets settled. And so I was like right on that far side of the practice box where you come in and you have like, you're almost like the behind the net, the closest to the behind that view as you can up there. It was a really good view of that, for that shot. But it was a stunning strike. But spoiler alert, it was the second best strike in BC that day.
0: Yes. Yeah, we'll come at that in part three. I mean, when I got home and I watched a lot of the game back, this was the kind of game that as soon as I got home, I wanted to see how it played out in the MLS 360 studio.
1: Yeah.
0: So I was fast forwarding through all the bits to see what they were saying about all the different things, particularly the comeback at the end. But you see that strike, and I mean, it was up there for the goal of the week. And the crazy thing is, all again, up to that point, all three goals that they had conceded in the league could have won goal of the week because they were all that good.
1: Yeah.
0: Going back to letting the shots come in from the edge of the box, here's something that I don't know if you're aware of. The three goals, well, four now altogether, but the three long range goals that they've let in, so against Portland down there, San
1: Bow.
0: Jose here, and Portland here, all come in games where Andrus Kubis wasn't on the pitch at the time,
1: Yeah.
0: either through injury or having been subbed off in the first game down in Portland.
1: Makes sense.
0: And do you think, would he have been in that position to get to or get a tackle in? And maybe that is something they need to work on, because the second goal as well, it came from a poor clearance. So the first one was Berhalter that didn't get the full connection. The second one, 2 minutes in at first half stoppage time, this time it's Laborda who gets a foot on it, doesn't clear it very well, comes to Mosquera again. He threads it through to Da Costa, and Da Costa finishes from a really nice tight angle as well. And it was a really well-worked goal for Portland. 2-1 up going into the break, and it's like just stunned the Whitecaps at that point.
1: That kind of little like dink, little chip is like one of my favorite kinds of finishes.
0: Yeah.
1: It was quality. Can we pause here to talk about something? I don't know if you want to talk about this later. One of the things I read a bunch about, and just obviously the vibe in the stadium at the moment. I know some people felt really hard done by the Portland celebrations on both goals, really, but
0: Well,
1: especially
0: I
1: this
0: was
1: one,
0: actually going to bring that up.
1: because.
0: So the second goal saw Portland celebrate in front of the Whitecaps fans. I felt it was a booking
1: Oh, because
0: because
1: it's excessive.
0: it was excessive celebration. I thought both of those should have been yellow cards for excessive celebrations.
1: Really?
0: Yeah.
1: I mean,
0: Because like if that was a game in Scotland, and I'm not condoning this, something would have been thrown at them, whether it was water or cans or worse, but something would have been thrown at them in both occasions
1: But
0: because they are taunting the fans.
1: they know in this culture that's not going to happen.
0: Yeah.
1: I mean, Phil, I mean, should know that because his brother, I think, got booked a number of times, not even after his own goals, but with other people scoring, where he was celebrating in front of Arsenal fans, I think, one
0: Yeah.
1: time. But
0: But no, I thought it was out of order, but who had the last laugh? Because they're not dancing anymore.
1: no, exactly. But that's the thing, though. We've talked about it in different ways over the years. I want more celebration. I want more, like goals are so important in football, and
0: And VAR's killed a bit of it.
1: yeah, and to some degree, they're rare in football, and especially both these goals were both quality goal. Like even Ocampo's goal, quality goal. Like all the quality goal. Even Berhalter's is maybe it's a it's the quality isn't as I mean the strike is wonderful. But it's not as nice as the Portland strike from outside the box. But anyways, all good goals. But I'd love a bigger celebration. I want more. I want bigger. Now you could say, yeah, I understand the taunting, especially on the second one. But I wouldn't want to decrease that from the game, Michael, honestly. I want more of that, but
0: I think it's fine to do it a bit, but it went on a bit too long.
1: for you is the duration.
0: Yeah.
1: Okay, that's fair.
0: Like an initial celebration and kind of like winding the fans up, I have nothing wrong with that, but it went on for way too long. And because of the length of it, I thought both should have been yellow cards.
1: Yeah,
0: And
1: okay.
0: I would have thought the same if it had been the opposite.
1: And they were both right in front of there. Well, the second one definitely was right. Was right there. You had a good view
0: It
1: of
0: was right in front of me, and Har's donut nearly went flying down.
1: it.
0: Not going to say from who. The first goal had given Portland a lift. There hadn't been too much in it. Yohe had to save a Kelsey header after it. I mean, the Whitecaps had had a chance as well before the second. Mueller played in Sabally, and again, his shot this time was deflected wide. We'll talk a bit about Sabally at the end, but Whitecaps went in two down and two nice worked goals, both coming though from clearances that if they'd had a full connection, it wouldn't have happened. So I felt things had to change in the second half. Sabi came on for AZ, and I don't know if it was for an injury or if it was planned or what. Sabi had had a fall at training during the week, so hadn't fully trained on Thursday either, from what I was led to believe. So maybe they were just saving his minutes, and he's still coming into trying to find his form, and I don't think he had a good half all round.
1: He created tons. He wasn't finishing the way he wanted, but I thought it was a good sub from Jesper.
0: In theory, it just didn't work out because just things were not coming off for him at all. The balls were either just going behind him, or it was one where he was played in with a lovely ball from Jeevan, and he was off balance and couldn't really get onto it. And that was really kind of the way the Whitecaps' luck was going. Brian White was just having no service, and I
1: Yeah.
0: thought Portland, from a
1: Negated
0: defensive
1: him
0: side,
1: well,
0: marked him out of the game. They handled him superbly.
1: which Caitlin Kyle will not be happy about.
0: No, because she was wanting the points on the MLS 360 show. An interesting thing, and Landfish 70 brought this up on Blue Sky. Thomas Mueller, again, thought he was very ineffective in this game, just was not really doing too much. But he started to do more when he drifted out wide. He wasn't getting any space in the middle, but he kind of started to come out wide, and he was getting a little bit more space there. And maybe that is something that the Whitecaps might look to do with him more, especially when Ryan Gold's back.
1: Yeah, I could see that. I know he wasn't as effective as he would have wanted to be, but I still think like he created chances,
0: Created
1: and
0: some chances, was
1: both,
0: vocal on the pitch, he was speaking to a lot of
1: yeah,
0: players,
1: he
0: and
1: created chances directly and was a part of build-up play on some other good chances, and then he does one of the things he's supposed to do in the team, and at the end of.
0: yeah, the way that the game was going, I had thought I'd maybe take him off and move Jeevan up to the number 10 role, bring Ollie Larraz on in the sixth role, just to see if we could get anything else coming, because it just wasn't coming for Thomas on the day. So before we get to the penalty that was given, let's rewind back to the 58th minute and the no penalty call on Tate
1: Oh, yeah.
0: Johnson. Now, when it happened in the stadium, I didn't fully see it, the replay, because they'd put up Denzel Curry on the screen. And we were all trying to work out who the hell is Denzel Curry?
1: But I saw it and I thought, oh, they're gonna when they stop, like, oh, they're gonna give a penalty for this.
0: Yeah, so I watched it when I got back. I don't know how that's not a penalty. It's
1: Yeah.
0: a push on his back. It's a
1: Yeah, it's
0: clear
1: two
0: push.
1: hands.
0: Yeah.
1: Yeah. I know
0: And
1: the push isn't like a huge, crazy, forceful push, but it's two hands in the back, like,
0: I
1: there's
0: watched
1: and there, there's a,
0: the
1: there's two hands in the back and extension.
0: I watched the TSN commentary, and Stephen Caldwell, a defender, was like, "Oh, you're never giving a penalty for that. You can't give a penalty for that." It's like,
1: Shocking.
0: how not? He also didn't think the second one was a penalty, didn't think it was handball, but we'll come to that in a sec.
1: Is
0: But
1: he
0: I mean,
1: friends with Phil?
0: I just thought it was a push on Johnson, and I was very surprised. I think it was one of those, if it was given on the pitch, it wouldn't have been overturned by VAR, but because it wasn't given on the pitch, they maybe just didn't see enough from
1: Clear and
0: VAR
1: obvious.
0: to call him over.
1: Yeah.
0: But I thought Portland dodged one there. And if the Whitecaps had got the penalty then and tied it up, I think the game would have been over in a more dramatic fashion than it ended up being. But the minutes are ticking down. 89th minute, Whitecaps are throwing everything to try and get the equaliser. The ball comes out cleared to Ocampo from about 20 yards out, lashes the ball, and it's going to go wide if no one had got in the way. He just didn't get it on target at all. Antony jumps up, and one hand's up, the other's raised as well. I think it maybe even hit both of his hands, but he goes down holding his stomach as if it's hit him in the stomach, forgetting that there's actual cameras everywhere. Right away, though, referee Joe Dickerson pointed to the spot. He had the clearest view of it, and video review didn't have anything wrong with it. Phil Neville, after the game, said in no way, shape or form to him that that was a penalty. I don't know how he thinks that is not a penalty.
1: I can see why he's saying that. But yeah, I'm fully behind the call made. I don't think he's saying it just to save his job.
0: No, I think he truly believes it.
1: I think he's saying, like, look, the way the ball's coming to the guy's face, it's a natural movement or whatever, something like that. And his hands are not that far away from his body. That's what he's saying, I think. And I can understand that. It's very understandable why it was given.
0: It was interesting that him, a kind of an old school player,
1: and
0: Caldwell, an old school player, both thought that isn't handball.
1: Yeah.
0: And if I'm wrong about Stephen Caldwell in this, because I've watched a lot of football this weekend, I'm pretty sure it was this game and it was him that said this. But him or some commentator this weekend for a handball in the box said the words, you can't be calling handball and giving penalties for every time someone handles the ball in the box. It's like, yes, you can. That is the definition of a handball and a penalty. The way I look at these, though, is if it was the opponents that had it against my team,
1: yeah,
0: would I have thought it was a penalty? And yes, I would have thought if Tate Johnson had pushed someone like that, that would be a penalty. If Matty Laborda or Tristan Blackman had jumped up and handed the ball like that in the box, yep, to me it would have been a Portland penalty. So that's how I always look at things. Sometimes I can see both sides, and it's like I could see why it would be given, I could see why it wouldn't be given. To me, no doubt in this at all. And it's a clear handball in the box. Thomas Mueller steps up, pretty much goes down the middle. If Pantemis had just stayed, he would maybe have got it, but the force, he did try and stick a paw up to get to it, but the force from Mueller's penalty, never in doubt, really. 91st minute, tied up at two.
1: When the penalty was awarded, I said to you, I said, Thomas hasn't missed yet for the Whitecaps, right? And you're like, no.
0: 100% record on
1: like,
0: the spot.
1: I was just like, oh, I hope this is not the time.
0: Oh, I mean, with the kind of game that he'd had as well, it would have been a nightmare, I think, if he'd missed. As soon as that went in, and I said this at the start of this bit, we both said to each other, yeah, they're going to go on and win this now.
1: Yeah.
0: And in the end, they could have won it 4-2. They're pushing, and the winning goal.
1: Okay, the winning goal, though, you gotta
0: have to rewind. Yeah.
1: Yeah.
0: I missed this live. And when I watched it back, I was like, wow. Sebastian Berhalter's tackle on Mora. It's a quick break. I think it's 3-on-3. Portland coming forward in numbers. And Sebastian Berhalter was behind the play, just puts the Jets on. A tremendous crunching and fair challenge on Mora to win the ball, setting up the Whitecaps break, and then he gets back up the field and the ball comes to him and he rifles it home.
1: It's a tremendous, tremendous defensive play by Berhalter. And maybe it's just because I spend all the post games in the away locker room, but like, if you're Portland and you're breaking this down, you've just conceded. Like, I know they're like, oh, let's try and go snatch the winner. But if you're Neville, are you not like, take the ball to the corner. Let's get this point here. No?
0: No. It's like you still have to go for the win. Like, a draw doesn't help them at this point in the standings where they are. They need the confidence win. And they're going to feel it's not a point gained. It's like 2 points dropped if they end up with a draw.
1: Because there's literally 1 minute left in stoppage time when they get possession. And when they make that run, and then, yeah, it's a sloppy touch from, is it Mora, I think? And,
0: yeah, but it's 3-on-3. It's like you have to be going for that.
1: Okay, fair enough.
0: I mean, if it was my team and they took it to the corner, I'd be fuming.
1: An away point when you've been so bad in the year, though?
0: Yeah. Having given up the lead late on. It's the psychological thing. If you then get the lead back, It does so much for you. I would be amazed if anything is not our tackle of the year come December when we do our awards than this
1: Have
0: one.
1: you written it down? Have we written it down?
0: I am starting to write things down, saves and tackles now. I mean, Berhalter had another good tackle in the Portland game, which I kind of had down as the early leader for tackle of the year. He is so good at that. And this is the thing. Again, after the US games this past week, I saw so much comment on American soccer media of Berhalter should be nowhere near this American squad. And it's like, are you not watching how he's playing at club level? But these are guys that piss in the MLS anyway and look down on it. And they don't want anyone from MLS in the national team, which is like, don't even start me in that. But it was a great move, great tackle to set it up, great move all round, great shot. Pantemis, I feel, should have been stronger on it though.
1: In the moment, I didn't think much of at
0: No,
1: all. He
0: but
1: did his
0: watching it
1: best.
0: back, I was
1: Yeah,
0: like,
1: when you watch
0: oh,
1: it back, you're like, oh.
0: you've got to have a better hand than that.
1: So earlier when I said, that'll be his low moment or that or the first goal, maybe.
0: Oh, the one in the first goal was definitely
1: I mean, it's a
0: worse.
1: worse error, but
0: Yeah.
1: I think he'll be thinking about getting his hand to that ball from Berhalter.
0: I just loved the finish, and the stadium erupted. It
1: Oh.
0: was the biggest crowd of the season, over 25,000. It's those kind of games that send folk home going, oh, I can't wait to the next game. When is it? Oh, next week. Yeah, let's go.
1: It was the eruption was huge.
0: It felt, and like you mentioned this at the start about the never give up and they can come back. It felt like a defining moment in the season, even this early.
1: So far, for sure.
0: Because when in the 89th minute of the game, I put this in my report, they had dropped down to fifth in the West. By the end of the game, 6 minutes later, they're up to second in the West and second in the Supporters' Shield. That's how much these
1: Tied it
0: points
1: is,
0: mattered. And I know it's so early and you can't really look at league standings this early on, but we know about this homestand and they've got to make the most of it and they've got to make BC Place the fortress. And they lost against San Jose in a game that they feel they should have got something
1: And they know
0: from at
1: you
0: least.
1: expect 9 wins and a draw.
0: Yeah, so I mean, they stopped my prediction there, so that was highly disappointing. So it's 3-2, and you think, whoa, what? That's the end of the drama. Almost straight from kickoff, it's nearly 4-2. Bruno Caicedo, and we'll touch on him now. I think signing off this season, Bruno Caicedo could be calling it now this early. He just danced his way through a Portland defence that, when you look at Tom's photos, capture it beautifully. The second goal hit them hard. That third goal, they were on their knees. They were just absolutely gutted. Finn Sermon, when he did the post game, his eyes looked quite red. They took that goal so badly, and it could even have been worse. And I think, and it still might happen by the time this podcast comes out, if Caicedo had tucked that away to make it 4-2, I think that's the end of Phil Neville there and then. It
1: And
0: still might be.
1: it was a bit of a poor shot because he'd
0: Yeah,
1: done all the hard
0: I
1: work.
0: think it was just the excitement.
1: Yeah, he'd done all the hard work to get by the defender there, and then opened his body to bend it into the far corner, and then his accuracy let him down because it was a good few feet away, few feet off. But it
0: Yeah.
1: was your I agree with you. Him coming into the game, he was like lights out. He was the
0: Oh.
1: way he was cutting by defenders, getting to the byline and cutting it back was really, really, really quality.
0: They had no answer to him. And part of that, and Jesper did kind of acknowledge this after the game, is they had no real game tape on him because they weren't even really sure that he was going to be playing. Now all
1: True.
0: the other opponents that the Whitecaps have are going to have a lot of game tape from this alone. But knowing what he's going to do and knowing what he can do and dealing with it are two different things because he gave that Portland defence on the right side of their defence a torrid time in his brief cameo. And he is the kind of player that has you on your feet. So exciting. And already, I can't wait to see more from him. Talk about a couple of other players just to wrap up this first part. Again, I know he's still trying to get integrated with the team. Wasn't overly impressed with Sabali. He had a couple of chances in front of goal that I felt he should have done better with. The positives are he's getting into the position, but I've not seen enough for him yet to make me think, yep, definite MLS starting quality. Maybe that's being harsh, but I didn't think he played well in this game.
1: Is he being used in his best position? Is he not? Does he not favor being more central?
0: I mean, he can play central, he can play in the wing.
1: No, I know he can play on the wing, but
0: I
1: the
0: mean,
1: thing is,
0: I don't know what he prefers or where he's
1: yeah,
0: most effective. All I know is in Ligue 2 in France, lit it up, Ligue 1 struggled.
1: I think there's still time, as we like to say here. And you hope he'll find his finishing boots because he definitely had the opportunities. And I mean, that's one of the good things, Michael, is he's getting into good spaces. And like we said in that first set chance, Thomas Muller's finding him in space to have a good shot, an open shot. I hope you're wrong in the end, or hope these feelings subside,
0: Oh, I do as well.
1: because he does
0: I only
1: perform.
0: want the
1: But
0: best for the lad.
1: yeah, I think it's a little bit too early.
0: Yeah, fair. I mean, all round, it wasn't. There was still a lot of imperfections there. On the plus side, they're creating the chances. They still have to try and find a way to deal with this low block. Teams that are then just putting players behind the ball. It was all Whitecaps in the second half. Portland were defending so deep, and as I mentioned at the start of this, it was then hard for them to get out of that. They defended well for a big chunk of the game, and I think that is a positive that they can take. But we'll talk a little bit more about Portland and this game to start the next part, and we'll have a look around MLS West in general, and we'll be back with that after the first of two songs this episode from our artist of the month, the Inspiral Carpets.
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0: 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Broadcasting from the unceded Musqueam Territory at the University of beautiful British Columbia. And kicking off this part, it's the first of two songs this episode from our Artists of the Month for April. From Oldham in England, it's the Inspiral Carpets. And the song you heard there was their sixth single overall and the third one to be released from their debut album Life. Released on June 18th, 1990, the song reached number 27 in the UK charts and is definitely one of my favourites that the band have released throughout their whole career. And we'll be back with our second song from the band to kick off the next part. But we're going to get back to the football chat now, back talking Whitecaps against Timbers. And let's hear some of the post-game thoughts now from Timbers head coach Phil Neville. Not a happy man, and the bear was most definitely poked in his post-game chat.
1: It's going down.
2: It's going down.
1: I'm yelling, Timber, you better move.
2: You better move.
1: You better dance.
3: Phil, for a neutral viewer, very entertaining game. So many peaks and valleys, peaks and troughs. Between the first 30 minutes, the brief stretch before halftime, going into halftime with the lead, coming out halftime, then defending for your entire life back in the box. Just how are you pleased with the way that the team was able to cycle through the different phases of the game, even if it ultimately ended in disappointment?
4: Yeah, I think we were 2-1 up with the 85th minute. The decision doesn't go our way, and ultimately that's what cost us the game, that decision. And I'm super proud of the players. I think we had to dig in for the first 15 minutes. I didn't think we played the way that I wanted us to play, and then I thought we gained some momentum, some composure, some control. Two really, really special goals. I knew second half was going to be another difficult game on the road, and we dug in, we defended well, we blocked shots, we countered attack. I think we should have kept the ball better. If you don't keep the ball, then you're just going to be under the cosh the whole second half. But ultimately, the referee's decision cost us the game. And you look last week the last time we played against LA Galaxy, the referee's decision cost us the game. So I feel frustrated. I feel frustrated for my players. I feel frustrated for the organisation. I think there was a lot of outstanding quality shown by my players tonight, and things that we're not in control of. I felt cost us the game, and I think how many bookings was it tonight? One. Diego Chara first tackle.
3: One for Vancouver, one for...
4: Yeah, I think Joe Dickinson knows that there should have been at least one more player booked on the pitch tonight, but obviously, we lost the game. We've got to keep going. We've got to keep believing in ourselves. I've got every confidence in everyone that's working towards that goal. The last two games have shown a small glimpse of who we are and what we're about. We saw some outstanding debuts tonight. And like I say, 85th minute, a decision, cost us the game.
5: After the game in Portland to start the season, we were very critical of the team and how they kind of performed. The character that they showed after going one down early, they could easily have crumpled again with how the games have gone. Finn said that kind of character, the way that they fought back, it does show that there's a good team there.
4: Well, we went down to 10 men against LA Galaxy, and the players on the pitch were incredible. They were fighting. There's an incredible spirit. I believe in them. They believe in themselves. They believe in everything that we're doing. And we've had to show those qualities tonight. And I felt, again, the Galaxy game, we had to show those qualities because of a really poor decision. And today we had to show those qualities because of... and we didn't get our rewards because of another poor decision. So, I think in life, the tide turns. You eventually get the rubber of the green. At this moment in time, we've had four or five decisions this season that we think have been really, really poor. But Pro will pat themselves on the back and they'll go home happy and they'll get their autographs. And we're just going to keep going. I believe in my players. I believe in we've got some outstanding young players that want to play the right way. In the second half, we needed more courage to play. You know, we can talk about the decisions, but we needed more courage to play in the second half, keep the ball, and we didn't do that. And that's something that we've got to work on this week.
2: No, with the decisions that are made, ultimately it comes down to wins and losses and occasional draws. I'm wondering, as a coach, what level of concern do you have about your own job security? Because some fans are calling for a switch at that position.
4: Who's calling to my head?
2: Fans.
4: Are they?
2: Yes.
4: Yeah? Which fans?
2: Timbers fans.
4: Okay, well, you know, I work for a club that's got the best fans in the business. And they're passionate, and they want success, and I want success as well. And I think what we're building here is something really special with this young team. We've got a vision to build the best young team in the MLS, and I think along that path there's going to be peaks and troughs, and they're going to be with us all the way. I fully support that. The one thing I would say is that as long as they're criticising me, I'm fine. As long as they get behind the players, I'm even better with that, because those players are giving absolutely everything, and they will get their rewards because of their quality, because of their work, because of their endeavour, because of their commitment. And like I said to them in there, is that sometimes you think that the world is against you, and it feels like that with the decisions that we're making. Without a shadow of a doubt, Fori shouldn't have been sent off in Colorado. Kamal shouldn't have been sent off against LA Galaxy, and there shouldn't have been a handball tonight. So, but that will change. That will change. Once it changes, then we're gonna be a really good team.
6: Phil, commiserations on the defeat.
4: Thank you.
6: When you talk about time and building a squad of your young players, of course, you've experienced that as a player.
4: Yeah.
6: In addition to time, in addition to maybe consistency, which we all desire in football from our players. What other positives will you take from this game moving forward that will help you, press on towards your goals?
4: Well, Caicedo, João Ortiz, David da Costa, Velda, Boniteg, Finn Sermon, Juan Mosquera, Anthony, Fori. I think they're all playing to a really good level. I think we've got some of the... Honestly, I think our young players are really good. We all know we need to keep stepping up. We all know we need to keep getting better. We all know that the results have to start coming, you know. But I am incredibly confident in this group of players. I'm incredibly confident in the work that we are doing. You know, we just need to keep neutral in our thoughts. I know that there is obviously a lot of noise, but the noise will help us get better. The noise will help us spur us on. We've got a passionate set of supporters who are the best, and we will deliver for them.
1: It's going down.
7: It's going down.
1: I'm yelling, Timber, you better move.
7: You better move.
1: You better dance.
7: Giggity.
1: Let's make a night.
7: Yeah, bitch, you
1: won't remember. I'll be the one.
7: I'll be the one.
1: You won't forget.
0: So, some post-game thoughts there from Portland head coach Phil Neville. An interesting post-game to be at. Zach, a little bit of a tense atmosphere in the tiny room.
8: I've really enjoyed all the doing the away post games at these matches. It's been really, really fun.
0: I know that's the one thing I miss from having you now doing this stuff is I like to do the away games. But I gave you the choice. I said, do you want to, because I'd set up a chat with Finn Sermon. We were going to have a 10-minute chat about the World Cup. So because of the result and because as captain he then stood up to do the Zoom, we're chatting with Finn next week, so we'll bring you that on a later show. But I was heading to the Timbers one anyway, and I said, oh, do you want to do the Whitecaps one this week or go to Portland? And the way the game ended, you were like, I think I'd like to come to the Portland one.
8: Well, I mean,
0: and we caught the end of the Whitecaps one as well.
8: Yeah, which was great.
0: We got to do both, yeah.
8: But no, I mean, I had the privilege of covering Phil Neville in the home playoff game last year down in Portland, which was great. Jill, really, really great and hospitable and all that kind of stuff. And I got to ask a question down there, and Phil seemed very appreciative of the question down there. This time I had to follow hard. So.
0: Yeah, this has generated a lot of post-game chatter. Now,
8: yes.
0: One thing I will say is I don't think our question to Phil was out of order. But I don't think you can realistically say to a player, do you think there needs to be a coaching change? Because they're never going to come out and say on a media thing, we need to get rid of the coach. And that was the question that she posed before Phil Neville to Timbers captain Finn Sermon.
8: And to be fair to him, he gave the right answer.
4: Yeah.
8: He said, look, we as players need to be better. That's the bottom line, because that is the bottom line. That is the truth. Even if he hated the coach, yeah. That's what he's got to say.
4: Yeah, you can't come out and say that.
8: He showed a lot of composure, and actually, for the most part, I think Phil did as well, to be honest. Like, once he got over the initial, is she really asking me this? Wait, who do you think saying this? And once he got over that, I thought he did really well to say, look, I love our fans. They're the best in the league. They deserve better. They can be frustrated with me as long as they're not frustrated with the players. Be frustrated with me. We have a goal. We're working towards it. It's not going as smoothly as we want it to be. We're going to get there. Which, yeah. I know doesn't ease any of their fears. But.
4: No, but the problem he has, well, he's got a few problems, but he's in year three now.
8: Yeah.
4: And he's previously said, oh, this is a three-year plan that we have to get the team where we want to be. And you look at the team, and if anything, they've actually regressed.
8: Yeah, but...
4: But there is a good team in there. That's what Trent Sermon said.
8: Are you talking about regressed in terms of like results?
4: Yeah,
8: results. Okay, that's fair. I haven't listened to every as much as you have of him, because the way he was talking yesterday, it seemed like he said, like, the focus is on building the best young team in MLS.
4: Yes.
8: So it's going to take time. I don't think he was saying that in year one.
4: No, and the thing is, they've had a lot of good players that's come through from Timbers too.
8: Yep.
4: And there's guys that show that they belong, and they've come in and they've performed better than this big name stars.
8: Yeah, like the guy who scored against the Whitecaps in the first away game.
4: Yeah, he was tremendous, and like never singing all his praises.
8: The kid who scored in the playoff game last year, is it Gabe? No, Gara? Gara?
4: Him, I can't remember.
8: Anyways, yeah, he came through their second team as well. But... Yeah, it feels like in the 3 years they've shifted, he shifted to this, hey, we're going to build, you know, the Portland 92 side, you know, kind of thing.
4: Well, yeah.
8: Class of 92, that was, Portland.
4: That was your question. It's like he came through like the class of 92. What I would say about that, though, is the proof of the pudding is in the eating, and you're not really actually seeing it. There's the odd guys that's coming in and doing well, but he's still relying on his core players. And I look at that roster, and I don't look at that like I look at an RSL or a Red Bulls and think, oh, yeah, that's a really good young team. Even the Whitecaps are developing the younger players than he is in year three. And like when we went to the away locker room, Jill's like, oh, there's a lot of you. And I said, oh, yeah, we all want to speak to Phil. That's probably our last chance to speak to him. Like jokingly, but also meaning it, because I don't see how he survives this. I didn't see how he survived last season.
8: At the halftime of the game, when it was 2-1 Portland, I was one of my talking points that I was looking to maybe expand on was, is Phil on a less shiggly peg?
4: I think he's on a more shiggly peg now.
8: Yeah. As the game played out, he's on a much more.
4: Oh, you should have used that as your question. He would have maybe understood that, having Alex Ferguson as his boss.
8: Well, you mean you should have fed that language to her?
4: Shiggly peg, her. Say shiggly peg. Yeah, the time that this comes out, who knows? He might no longer be the manager, and we've just spent 5 minutes talking about something that is moot. But you look at Portland's next games. So, right now in the standings...
8: This is not a pretty picture.
4: No. Like, so they're joint bottom on 4 points. They're technically 14th, so that they're second bottom. One win, 4 defeats, and 1 draw from their 6 matches so far. They've scored 9, they've conceded 15. They've been given up a lot of late goals. They've scored some great goals, and as we talked about in the first part, definitely signs there that there is a good team there. But the matches that they've now got coming up, next up for them, they're at home to LAFC on Saturday. And we'll come to the LAFC game in a little bit. But if they play like they played this weekend, Portland's in for a tough one. With the caveat that game comes in between 2 Champions Cup games against Cruz Azul. Then they're away to Minnesota. Then they're away to San Diego, and away to RSL. So there's 3 road games coming up in a row, all tough, 2 teams that are really doing well just now, and before that, they've got LAFC.
0: there's little respite there for Neville, and I just can't see him hanging on, to be honest.
8: Yeah, I think the only thing I'd add from our discussions earlier is that, is it an economic thing where Portland just, okay, they're going to write out his 3-year contract, it ends at the end of this year, and as opposed to sacking him and having to pay him, they say, let's let him try and continue to invest in our young players, while at the same time, behind the scenes, we will make sure we have our next person lined up and ready to go.
0: I just don't think they can wait that long and take that risk. But you're That's also, fair. For all that he's saying, and I'm talking about regression points-wise, I'm not seeing stuff on the pitch either that makes me think that he's turned this team around for a sustainable future.
8: Yeah. One of the things that was interesting in the Whitecaps pregame was hearing Caitlin Kyle talk about how the thing that was kind of disappointing for her when it came to Phil Neville this season was there's been a couple of times where he has, in her opinion, I guess, thrown some of his players on the bus, I think, including Valdinho there.
0: Yeah. Well, I mean, you saw it after the Whitecaps game down there. He was talking about them playing like little boys.
8: Yes.
0: And then he's called out their character and various things in interviews as well. And the last couple of weeks, he's taken the opposite tone. He's been talking about their positives. I do wonder if someone's had a little word in his ear like, yeah, this is not good going PR for the club, and it's really not doing you good, which is why the fans are on his back. So we'll see how all of this plays out. It does look a tough time, though, for Portland just now. Let's get into the rest of the MLS West. It was an interesting Saturday because all 30 teams were in action. All 15 games were played in the one day. So a full slate, and you don't get that too often. There's usually some Sunday games. Don't know if Easter Sunday had anything to play into that. But Probably. We mentioned Portland finished the weekend second bottom, joint bottom in terms of points with Sporting KC. The Whitecaps finished the weekend in second on 15 points, one behind leaders LAFC.
8: And how did they do?
0: Well, let's come to LAFC now, and let's do the section of the show that we usually do at the end of our MLS chat, sure, which is the battle for the Canadian number one, Dane St. Clair, against Maxime Crépeau. Both players, as we'll touch on a little bit in part four, started a game in Canada's friendlies. How did you think they did?
8: I think neither of them did as well as they did wearing the national team jersey, if I'm honest.
0: For the national team, like, Dane started against Iceland. Mm-hmm. I think we played there. It's been so many games. And then Max got the start against Tunisia, both of them coming away with a point.
8: Obviously, Max has the clean sheet. I Tunisia was the side that I was more worried about of those two teams, honestly.
0: Yeah.
8: And the goals against, well, sorry, the opening goal against Iceland was an absolute gift, you know, from Kamal Miller, unfortunately. I don't think Dane was great. I don't think he was, like, horrible, horrible. And I think Max got, you know, did everything that was asked of him. I mean, obviously, he was helped by the great tackle from Liam Miller, which is funny because James Hutton and I have an ongoing joke about, not a joke, but like ongoing, like, neither of us think Liam Miller's the best player for the national team.
0: No, but I mean, that tackle, when we're talking like tackles of the year,
8: that was huge.
0: That's the Canadian winner, surely.
8: It was massive. But anyways, whenever he comes on for Canada, one of us texts the other person and be like, oh, it's Miller time. And like anyways, that's a conversation for another time.
0: Yeah.
8: But like, Max did everything he was asked of him, kept a clean sheet. But then coming into these club matches, it's really interesting. I mean,
0: my concern for Max is he's going to put his back out the amount of times he has to bend over to pick the ball out the back of the net. In the last three games where he's actually gone the full 90 minutes, he did keep a clean sheet against NYC. So, I mean, there is that.
8: That's
0: but
8: true.
0: In the three games that he's played, four goals given up against Miami, five goals given up against Nashville, and it's going up, it's getting worse for him. Six goals given up this weekend against LAFC.
8: My back is a little sore this week from bending over to put down and pick up those cups.
0: Ha ha.
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3: Were you the one who said, it's hard to believe that Max is the kind of the bit of the dumpster fire that Portland is for an even worse
2: thing? No, it wasn't me that said that.
3: I think it was, then it was the Chatsky. It was Chad Rimple, I think, who messaged me that. But it's...
2: Yeah, you think, oh, I've got away from Portland. Things weren't going well for me there. I've gone to a good team, good boss with Oscar Pereira. It's a new start, and it's gone terrible.
3: Yeah.
2: For him, for Pereira, who's now sacked, and
3: the club.
2: For Orlando themselves, who are they're in dire straits. And I would say maybe the sixth goal he could have done a little bit better with, but even that's... Just
3: That's the thing. Is like
2: picking it apart. He had. There's nothing he could have done with these six goals. The defense that he has got in front of him is absolutely dreadful.
3: Yes, which is the real problem for him.
2: They've given up 23 goals in their six matches.
3: Which
2: scored
3: I mean,
2: scored five.
3: We joked about it an earlier game about how it's like, oh, well, at least he's getting the work in. He's getting the reps. He's got
2: It was all fun and games.
3: But wasn't this game? Where there were seven shots and six.
2: Yeah, but when they got their six, they'd had six shots on target. Shots on target, six in the back of the net, and the other one was a great save by Max.
3: Yeah, and then I think their seventh was called back for something as well. But yeah.
2: Luanga, first half hat-trick between the 20th and the 28th minute. Four assists for Sun. They just tore that Orlando defence apart. But like, just looking at it from a Max point of view, there's not really anything he could have done on the goals, but you're feeling what it's doing for his confidence. On the positive side, he's getting a lot of practice.
3: Yeah.
2: But it is going to start to take a mental toll, and you kind of saw it on his face when it went to 3-4-5.
3: Yeah.
2: I was 5-0 by half-time, and I'm not saying LAFC eased up. I mean, they could have gone on and set an all-time MLS record, which stands as a 7-goal victory right now. I don't know where Orlando go for here, and it's going to be tough for Max. And
3: True. Part
2: of that, you feel, plays also into Dane's hands. If we talk a little bit about LAFC, Schaffelberg made his return.
3: Yes.
2: Coming on in the 58th minute, had a hand as well in a couple of the goals and a couple of the chances. So he was looking good.
3: Mm-hmm. Which is, that's encouraging.
2: But this is a scary as hell team that MDS has down there with LAFC just now. Six games played, yet to concede a goal, 14 scored, playing some tremendous football as well.
3: Yeah, it's things are going well, and I'm happy for Mark, the way that things have kind of played out.
2: Don't feel even that they're firing on all cylinders yet, which is the scary thing.
3: No, that's very, very true.
2: Whitecaps don't play them until August.
3: August, which is also maybe helpful.
2: Maybe good, maybe bad. We don't know. They could strengthen more in the summer. But I wouldn't want to be playing them right now, to be honest. No. And hope that... Because the Whitecaps also aren't firing on all cylinders. And that is going to be a good matchup when they do eventually meet. So, tough time for Dane. Sorry, tough time for Max.
3: Yeah, but shifting to Dane...
2: to Dane.
3: He didn't really cover himself in glory this weekend either.
2: No. I mean... When you factor in the pair of them and James Pantemis, it hasn't been a tremendous weekend for the three top Canadian keepers in the league. But a 2-2 draw for Miami in their new home against Austin, another Western team for us to talk about here as well. And, I mean, did you hear, Zach? Lionel Messi scored the first goal in their new stadium.
3: Yeah, wasn't that a ridiculous headline?
2: So many folk were talking about it. And it's like, did you miss the one 5 minutes before?
3: Yeah.
2: From Biro. Nice header, 5 minutes in. Austin take the lead. And apparently that doesn't count. It's Messi that gets the first goal. There was so much to like in this game. The fact that Miami didn't get the first goal in the new stadium and they haven't got their first win in the new stadium because the man that earned the point for Austin.
3: Yeah, Jaden.
2: Jaden Nelson.
3: Nice
2: getting
3: finish.
2: The first goal for the club. They left him wide open. Yeah. I saw he had scored, and I hadn't seen it at that point. I was like, oh, I wonder if he went on a quick run, caught that defence cold. It was a quick counter, and he was left way open in the middle of the park. Ball comes to him, tucks it away nicely. Great to see him get his first goal.
3: Yeah, and I think the encouraging thing is a combination of his pace and a good finish. I think that's, what he needs. He needs more of that.
2: But it was the old men's club for Miami, and it was Luis Suarez that grabbed the point for them in the end. Again, it's a team that doesn't feel like they are firing on all cylinders yet. If we talk about the new Miami Stadium just quickly, from above, it looks spectacular. I think it looks tremendous. But we were both just saying before we recorded, we kind of feel... That pitch leaves a lot to be desired. It's one of those pitches that has the sprinklers all over it. So when it goes off, it just leaves all these marks on the pitch.
3: Yeah. From a visual standpoint, it looked kind of weird to me.
2: The stadium itself, though, it's
3: wonderful.
2: Yeah. I hate the name of it, New Stadium, just because it is a new stadium, but it's new NU. But I guess it's kind of funny in a way, but... I don't like it. I'll just call it Miami Stadium. 27 shots to 9, Miami peppered Austin with. But for Austin to come away from that with a point is huge.
3: It's huge. Yeah, massive.
2: And standings-wise, doesn't get them back in the playoff spots. They're still below the playoff line. So right now, Houston are sitting 10th, Austin 11th, LA Galaxy 12th, St. Louis 13th. Portland 14th and Kansas 15th. They're the teams below the playoff line. If we look, we won't delve into all the games. It's been such a busy weekend. I've not had a chance anyway to watch all the highlights.
3: Have you seen the San Jose-San Diego game?
2: I did see the goals in that one, yeah. That we'll talk about.
3: Did you see Judd's celebration? He did the dog on the hydrant.
2: Oh, yes, he pissed on the corner flag.
3: Yeah.
2: You said it much, much more eloquently than my potty-mouthed Scottish tongue. But I loved it because it was a tribute to his dog that had just undergone surgery, and he's like using it as well to raise awareness and raise money for a dog charity. So I loved that all round. Let's rattle through the teams in the West. So Colorado, I did see this game's highlights.
3: Oh, yeah.
2: Colorado, Toronto. Wow, this was a wild one. Three players.

0: And
1: Exactly. But I was disappointed that for him it was, you could tell he just wanted to get back in the game. I want to see Lucia score a goal and like celebrate.
0: the two Colorado goals were, I thought, were nice finishes. But then Navarro gets sent off in the 74th, and they're down to nine men. And then goal of the weekend in terms of laughs, a Zach Steffen own goal. It is down to the ball's played back to him.
1: The former Man City player.
0: Yes, ball's played back to him from his defender, from distance at a bit of pace. He tries to chest it down. Gets it all wrong, runs by him and into the back of the net.
1: Yeah, absolutely horrendous.
0: I'm glad it's not the defender that got credited with the own goal.
1: Well, he touched it, so.
0: Yeah, it was terrific to watch from a humour point of view. Terrible goalkeeping.
1: Yep. And it set the stage
0: It did.
1: for what MLSE, Toronto FC, MLS would
0: Norwich City reject,
1: have
0: Josh Sargent. Gets his first goal. He came close to getting his first in the first half, to be fair, and he should have had it in the first half. He missed a really good chance, but yeah, tucks it away. I think 5 minutes to go it was in the end. Yeah, 85th minute, and it gives Toronto all 3 points. And Colorado are going to look at this as a game they threw away, and three big road points that they dropped.
1: Yeah, we've talked about how important home matches are for Colorado. Yeah, this was a bit of a gimme on the road, and they couldn't hang on. And yeah, obviously the cards play a massive role in that. But yeah, very, very, very disappointing. And to get no one wants to concede from a set piece like
0: No.
1: that to see it go. And then obviously the own goal is just catastrophic.
0: What I will say for TFC, great character to fight back as well from
1: Yep.
0: this.
1: Totally.
0: And it still doesn't feel that things are clicking, but there's not a bigger a tire fire as Montreal are right now. And Sargent getting that goal, it's going to be a little bit of a weight off him, but with the money that they spent to bring him in, they're needing to get him up and running on a roll, and I think it will come. I think he will get goals in MLS. It'll be funny for us if he doesn't. Obviously, as a non-TFC fan, you're kind of like, oh, this will be good if they've spent more money on a player that flops. But yeah, I was disappointed when I saw that he had got the match winner. The RSL train is rolling along. I haven't had a chance to watch the highlights for this yet, but I will. 3-1 win over last place Kansas City. Luna gets him off and running in the 4th minute. Saland makes it 2-0 in the 55th. Jovelic pulls one back for KC. I can't help, every time I see Jovelic score, I can't help but think, does he regret moving to a team as bad as KC? It seemed an odd move at the time. He should be at a way better team. He's too good a player to be on that KC side.
1: Yeah, I mean, he's like, so many players in general, and in this league, who it's the consistency factor, right? I mean, for all the issues that the Galaxy have or have had or whatever, what's his name? Is it Klaus? Claus?
0: Yes, who's having a, we'll come at him in a sec. He's having a
1: Yeah.
0: great move to the Galaxy.
1: He's a far more consistent striker who offers, I think, the Galaxy far more than Jovic. But
0: But I
1: yeah, does
0: mean,
1: he regret going to Kansas City? Maybe his family just will love the barbecue while they're there.
0: yeah. I mean, there's other reasons that folk make moves as well, and obviously money plays into it. But from a success point of view, this is going to be a long, tough season again for KC. RSL, though, flying. Their first two goals, both assisted by the young 19-year-old homegrown Xavier Gozo. And
1: Go
0: then
1: Gozo.
0: Gozo gets his own goal to just cap things off. A nice goal. One goal, two assists on the day. Seals the deal in the 82nd minute, and yeah, RSL very entertaining to watch this year, and they're ticking along quite nicely.
1: Yeah, Gozo is quite the player. We
0: Yeah.
1: got an early look at him here. But yeah, he's just been flying. I mean, he was good last year, but he just continues to progress, which is wonderful for them. And he's a shining light in what they're doing with young players down there.
0: Yeah, I mean, Phil Neville talks about wanting to be the best young team in MLS. He's got a long way to go when you look at what's happening down in RSL right now.
1: Yeah.
0: Whitecaps opponents next weekend, New York City, look like they have.

0: had one against St. Louis, 51st minute goal from Wolf. Thought that would be all 3 points, but McSorley had different ideas for St. Louis and gets a 96th minute equaliser.
1: Oh, yeah.
0: And they're going to rue that in NYC. I fancy the Whitecaps to do the business against NYC next weekend. They don't look a great team right now. They've obviously a team that's got like Maxi Morales on, it's always going to be a threat. But I don't think there's too much on that team that really scares me.
1: That's fair. Also, too, even though it's early in the season, the travel, when we talk about how poor Orlando was in California against LAFC, I mean, yeah, I wonder if some of the travel was an issue for them. Obviously, maybe it shouldn't be. They're professionals. This is what they do. They should be used to it, blah, blah, blah. But yeah, we do know it can take a toll.
0: Well,
1: And
0: yeah, and like NYC have two Australian national team players with them. They both started this game, and they've just flown back from their international duty as well. So I mentioned like we're going to be speaking to Finn Sermon about the World Cup. I'm hoping to grab Aidan O'Neill this week as well, NYC, either during the week or after the match on Saturday, just to chat about Australia's World Cup chances. It's great that all these players are coming here now as well before the World Cup. It's a good selection of matches from a Whitecaps point of view for us doing our World Cup build up. Back to the MLS chat though. Dallas, big 4-0 win over DC United. Still not really sure what to make of this Dallas team though, I've got to say. I saw a little bit of the Seattle Houston game, and they were hanging on a bit in the end. Houston were like trying to get a late equaliser, but Paul Rothrock, it was a late winner for him in the 83rd minute.
1: I watched the highlights of that one, and it was not the most exciting or thrilling
0: No,
1: match,
0: Seattle, like
1: but
0: Seattle's best games this year have been against the Whitecaps.
1: yeah.
0: Minnesota came away with a 2-1 win at LA Galaxy. Markanich in the 51st minute opened the scoring. Marco Reus tied it up for the Galaxy 6 minutes later before Yeboah gets the match winner in the 67th minute. Again, I saw the tail end of this when I was kind of watching some MLS 360 stuff when I got back home. And Galaxy were throwing everything at Minnesota, but Minnesota saw this game out quite comfortably in the end. And a big point on the road for this Loon side.
1: Yeah,
0: It's
1: 3 points.
0: another team that's still trying to find their rhythm and their groove this year.
1: I was happy for Royce, but yeah, this is disappointing for Galaxy.
0: And the last game to talk about, I saw the goals in this, I saw the setting off, you've seen it as well. San Jose still flying, a big 3-0 win over 10-man San Diego. But San Diego were already one down when Dura got sent off in the 32nd minute. Siqueiros putting San Jose ahead in the 13th minute and then putting them two up from the spot in the 34th. And it was from the tackle in the box to give away the penalty that saw Dua get sent off. I felt it was a bit harsh sending off. I think a yellow would have been enough in this.
1: Yeah, I think you're not totally off base on
0: But then San Diego is backs to the wall. They gave a third up 3 minutes into first half stoppage time. Judd with that third goal and then doing his corner flag celebration. San Diego kind of just shut up shop a little bit in the second half, damage limitations,
1: I wonder what music was blaring in the locker room in San Jose after this one.
0: but San Jose, 5 wins out of six, beat the Whitecaps as well, but behind the Whitecaps in terms of goals for and goal difference as well. So they're sitting third in the standings just now behind Vancouver and LAFC. Salt Lake in fourth and 13, Seattle in fifth and 13, then it's Dallas, San Diego in 11, and Colorado on 9, and Minnesota currently in that ninth and final playoff spot on 8. So an interesting weekend in MLS West, and yeah, it's very tight in the Western Conference, as I mentioned. Whitecaps at one point were down to fifth, but finished the weekend on second. NYC come to town next weekend. You have to miss that one, unfortunately.
1: Yeah, I have a commitment that weekend.
0: But I will be there for the full post game. Probably head to the NYC locker room just to chat to a couple of other Aussies. But we'll be back with more MLS roundup in the next show. That is it for the MLS chat. That is it for the Whitecaps chat for this episode. But please don't turn off. We've got a lot more football chat to come. The CPL season kicked off this weekend. We'll chat a little bit about that and some of the big talking points from the new football video support system that we saw in action for the first time. And we'll be back doing all of that after the second song of this episode from our Artists of the Month.
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0: 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Broadcasting from the unceded Musqueam Territory at the University of beautiful British Columbia. And kicking off this part, it's the second song, this episode, from our Artists of the Month here at AFTN for April, from Oldham in England. The band is the Inspiral Carpets. The song you heard there was Beast Inside, the title track from the band's second album that was released on April 22nd, 1991. Only two singles released from that album. For me, not one of their best albums. If you were looking as a kind of starting point to get into the band, I wouldn't kind of pick this. I'd either go for their debut, Life, or their third album, Revenge of the Goldfish, or their fourth one, Devil Hopping, where we'll have some songs in the coming weeks from those two. But the title track on this one, The Beast Inside, I think should have been released as a single. It wasn't. The album itself peaked at number 5 in the UK charts, number 1 in the UK indie charts, and really started to get the band a lot more commercial attention. And their next two albums proved very popular, with the singles on it particularly. And we'll be back with some songs from their third album, Revenge of the Goldfish, in the next episode of the show. So we'll get back to the football chat. And in this part, we're turning our attention to the Canadian Premier League. It kicked off opening weekend. Well, for six of the eight teams, Zax. Not quite sure why York and Supra didn't play. Yeah, we were having a little chat. It's quite annoying. It's your opening weekend, but not every team is in action. And Vanni Sartini noted after the game this weekend, he's not had a chance to scout next week's opponents of Inter Toronto, but they've got a full chance to see how Vanni's team line up. So an odd decision, not one I'm a big fan of, have to say.
1: Yeah, it's weird.
0: But the action kicked off 9 a.m. Pacific time. It felt that this game wasn't going to end, thankfully. And this is my tip for everyone this year. If you're PVRing the CPL games, definitely allow a bit extra at the end of your PVR recording, because judging by some of the FVS reviews that we saw this weekend, I think we're going to be adding quite a little bit of time onto some of these matches, because a few things starting in the league. We've got the countdown for the goalkeepers, which is also in BCPL play as well. So I got to see that today in action for the first time. And we've got the new Arsene Wenger offside rule. From the three games, I didn't really see that had any impact at all.
1: Yeah, I thought that was going to have a much bigger impact so far, but
0: yeah,
1: maybe all in due time.
0: I did show you a still, though, from the Forge-Ottawa game, where, yes, I don't know about a daylight rule, this was a guy that was in a different postal code.
1: Yeah.
0: From, that wasn't given as offside, bizarrely, and the linesman's right in line with the defender. And somehow, I mean, you're talking 6 yards that he was off?
1: Yeah.
0: Crazy. But the other big thing was the football video support system. So for anyone that doesn't know, you might have seen it in the under-17 and the under-20 World Cups. It was getting used. Coaches have two challenges during the game. Not sure I quite like the twirling the finger in the air to make the challenge.
1: Why not?
0: I don't mind them having to do that. It's just when the commentators are going on constantly about twirling the finger, it's just sounds ridiculous. But coaches have two challenges. If they win a challenge, they get their challenge back. If they lose the challenge, then they're just down to one. And if they lose both, then they don't have any. So they need to be used wisely. It can also be used for sending offs, mistaken identity, offsides, and all the goals are going to get reviewed as well. And we saw it in action in two of the three matches. Obviously, they reviewed the goal in the Halifax-Vancouver game, but a 30-yard free kick that ends up in the postage stamp corner, very quick review in that case. But the other two games, we saw goal reviews and We saw coaches' reviews as well.
1: Yep.
0: And I think what we can say from this first weekend, and it's something that we're going to expect, it needs a little bit of work to get the timeliness worked on a bit. They were taking a little bit too long.
1: Yeah, but the one thing I did like was how you could hear what was going on.
0: Yeah.
1: I
0: I'm not sure you're
1: really.
0: meant to, but we could hear everything that was going on.
1: Well,
0: And
1: I
0: I don't know
1: sorry.
0: if you noticed in the Pacific game,
1: The
0: all the
1: Pacific one,
0: players were crowding
1: especially.
0: around watching the screen.
1: Oh, and you could hear their commentary.
0: Oh, yes, very much so.
1: Yeah, I enjoyed
0: What are
1: that.
0: you looking at? We'll get into the things as we talk about the games, but just an overall thought, it is slowing the game down, and that is one of the big complaints about VAR in general, and whether it's VAR Lite or FES or full VAR, it does slow the game down. And one of the things I've liked about CPL, I like it in the English Championship, I like it at East Fife's level, I like it in the BCPL, is mistakes happen, but they move on, there's no review, and you just get on with the game, and the game flows. The thing I hate about VAR, and we touched on this earlier, is goal celebrations. It just kills it. And sometimes you get to celebrate twice, or sometimes you celebrate a goal, and then you're like, oh, it's been chalked off. And then the opposition are celebrating a VAR decision as if they've scored a goal.
1: Yeah.
0: So there were some teething problems in this, and it will take a little bit of time. But I think on the whole, good decisions, some we can maybe talk a little bit about, but it's there to do a job. And I think on the whole, it did do its job.
1: So the first one there with the penalty for Jadua, Mejia challenged it, thinking it wasn't a penalty.
0: Yes.
1: You agree with the call?
0: Yeah, this was an interesting one because there was a couple of things to look at. There was a high foot, and I'm not sure if that was what Mejia was doing the appeal for. But White, I mean, he is clattered from behind. It's a soft penalty, but I mean, to me, I think it was a penalty.
1: Yeah, I agree. And I don't think you were gonna overturn that from the video evidence.
0: No, and I don't know if Mejia was, if it was necessarily that, or if it was the high foot as the ball then gets played in to right. But they spent ages on this, and it was the first one in the history of the league. Not our favourite referee, Rudolph, that got this game, which I thought was a little bit odd because I don't think he's the best ref in the league, and this was always going to be a fiery encounter.
1: Yeah.
0: So I wrote this down. The penalty was awarded at the 14:29 mark.
1: Oh, yeah.
0: And it wasn't scored until the 20.03 mark, 5 minutes and 34 seconds after the initial decision, which to me is way too much.
1: Okay. I totally do not disagree with you one bit on that. However, as someone who's been to and watched a lot of CPL, I'd much rather lose that 5 minutes of your life and make sure the call is right than not, because some of the horrendous calls over the whatever 8 years or whatever have been like shocking, right? Like, so as the go through some teething with this, yeah, it'll be painful to start. Hopefully it'll become a lot more smooth, streamlined. But if it's going to enable them to get calls right, I'm very happy for
0: Part of the reason it took so long, and I wrote all this down as well, so it took Mejia 44 seconds to play his card to issue the review.
1: well, because he had probably, that's because they have people saying, hey, yeah,
0: Yeah.
1: challenge it.
0: And then old muffin top Rudolph, it took him 32 seconds to waddle over to the screen. The ref in the Pacific game did it in under 15. These are the things I'm timing now. I know I need to get on with the life. But it was 4 minutes and 40 seconds after the initial decision that the indication was then given that
1: Yeah.
0: everything was fine.
1: You're right. It's not
0: But
1: ideal.
0: it's not ideal. Now, that was the longest of
1: Yes.
0: all the reviews this
1: And
0: weekend.
1: the first,
0: And the
1: right? So.
0: first. But the first one in the Pacific game that we'll come to in a sec also took round about 5 minutes. So that wasn't ideal either. But yeah, it was a penalty to Forge. Wright picked himself up, finished it with aplomb, and it's 1-0 to Forge in the 21st minute. Made it 2-0 in the 68th minute. Ben Payton getting on the score sheet for Forge.
1: Popular and score this weekend.
0: Yes. Both Payton brothers get on the score sheet in a weekend. That would have been an interesting double to have tried to get a bet on. But this was a goal then the fourth official called the referee over for a review. So this one took just under 3 minutes.
1: Yeah.
0: So the goal itself, the corner comes in. It takes a touch. It looks like it comes off the arm of a Forge player. It falls to Payton and he finishes from close range. So I think it was the calling over was to review it for the handball. Now, there's so many changes to handball in the box and what is a penalty, what's not, what's a foul, what's not, that there is a lot of confusion for this. So, if the goal scorer accidentally or not, if it touches any part of his hand or arm in the build-up to the goal, then the goal is chopped off. But if it's an accidental handball off a teammate that leads to a goal, that is not called off. It would only be if it was a deliberate handball. So I think they were reviewing it to try and see if it was a deliberate hand or accidental. And there's no clear footage, but it looks like there's just two players go for it and it hits the hand and comes off. He wasn't moving it. It wasn't in an unnatural position. So that is why the goal stood. And it was 2-0 at that point then to Forge. And we got a third video review for a challenge in the 88th minute that was played by Mejia, and this was a quick review and the game restarted. So a big 2-0 win for Forge to start the season over the defending champs. And I mean, to take from this game, Forge looked good. They were missing some players in this as well. Ottawa, as we talked about in our CPL preview in the last episode, which if you haven't listened to, recommend everyone goes to listen to that.
1: Yeah,
0: it's not right now, and I don't know if it is going to be the same looking Ottawa side attacking wise, offensive wise that we saw last year. They do play a lot of keep ball, and it is this tiki taka stuff. I can't watch Spain games. I just find it boring as hell. And in the opening 10 minutes of this, and we're talking to someone at the VFC game about this as well.
1: Yeah,
0: it just felt like Ottawa were just playing the ball, knocking it back and forward, trying to find space in any of the channels. It's a hard watch.
1: Yeah, but it's how Mejia wants them to play, right? He wants them to play high, like a significant amount of possession football, right? Control the game, starve the other team of possession, but be more, you know, penetrate more and be more clinical. And yeah, it didn't pay off for them today, but I think if you asked Mejia, he would say, no, our football was much better than theirs, that, you know, like he did all season last year. And yeah, I think Bobby, you know, we had a really great conversation, like you said, and I think Bobby will be really happy, job done. Not the perfect game by any means, but, you know, a good step in a tricky first match of the year for them.
0: Yeah.
1: Do you want to cover Pacific and Cavs next, and we'll come to the big one at last?
0: Yeah. Okay, because we've got more video support stuff to talk about in this.
1: Yeah.
0: So the third game and final game of the weekend was on Sunday over in Langford. Pacific hosting Cavalry in a precursor to the Canadian Championship first round match, the winner of who will go on and play the Whitecaps in the quarterfinals.
1: Which also Tommy said, I think, in the pre-match press conference, I think he said, is it the third year in a row they've started their season?
0: Yeah.
1: Is it either against Pacific or maybe he was just talking about the CONCACAF games on the island, but he's like, yeah, we're getting used to going to the island to start our seasons.
0: I mean, on the basis of this, and things can change and cup ties are different things, I think it's going to be Whitecaps Cavalry in the quarterfinals.
1: How dare you say that about your beloved Tridents?
0: Having watched the full game, I fast-forwarded through the full game and I watched the full highlights. Cavalry dominated this. And most of the highlights are Cavalry action. But towards the end, Pacific started to come into it. And it might just take a few games for them to kind of find their groove.
1: Kirk and I had the game on, but we were multitasking. So I didn't, in the end, I didn't go on the post game because I hadn't watched kind of every second of it. But it was Cavalry were dominant and Pacific were essentially playing to create a chance or two on the counter or set plays. Like that's basically the game in a nutshell. Like
0: Yeah.
1: the game was, yeah, just dominated by Tommy's cavalry.
0: It was a 2-1 win in the end for the Cavs. The opening goal, interesting one. 31st minute penalty from Toby Borshefsky. But the build up to it, there's a challenge in the box, 25 48 minute mark. And it's Jay Herdman who's back with Cavalry. And just as a quick aside, I thought I had an excellent game, hit the post,
1: Yes, he did play
0: looking
1: really
0: like
1: well.
0: the Jay Herdman that
1: Yes.
0: I saw with Whitecaps too. And it makes you wonder what has happened last year with him. Didn't work out at Cavalry, he was loaned to VFC, wasn't getting on the pitch with VFC.
1: Yeah, sorry. I don't know if we talked about this before, but to bring clarity to that, he was carrying an injury at the end of the season. That's why he didn't play.
0: I'm hoping this is Jay Herdman back to his best because he was lighting it up for Whitecaps too, and then had a season-ending injury that kept him out for the start of the next year as well. And it feels like that's derailed him considerably. But on the showing, just from this first game, he's looking back good. Gets the start today, hits the post, brought down in the box. Now, as soon as I saw it, I was like, "Oh, that's a penalty," and the referee gives a foul the other way.
1: The other way.
0: Herdman's standing in the box. The defender comes right over him, and I'm like, "How is that a foul on Jay Herdman for
1: And
0: standing still?"
1: Michael, do you know who the defender was?
0: I can't remember.
1: The defender was a gentleman you and I were talking about earlier in the week named Tristan Marshall.
0: Oh
1: He
0: yes,
1: he's a
0: the St.
1: Toronto
0: Vincent and
1: born,
0: Grenadines
1: he's a
0: international.
1: Toronto born St. Vincent and the Grenadines international who one of our friends from the island kind of touched about his signing for Pacific, which I think was announced the day of or the day before the game.
0: I mean, he must be good. He plays for two countries.
1: Touche. But
0: Never a podcast without getting that joke in.
1: it's an awkward one because honestly, Michael, I kind of disagree with you a little bit. I don't think it's a, I didn't think it was a foul. I think he's going up for the ball and Herdman unintentionally kind of undercuts him. Again, I'm.
0: I think was it John Conway in color commentary? I think he is in your camp. He didn't think it was either. So if you're agreeing with John Conway, a man who says offsides, which should ban him immediately from any broadcast, then I think you know you're wrong. And I always back the referee's decision. The referee is always correct. So there was a challenge. Tommy got to twirl his finger.
1: Yeah, it was funny. It was funny. It was like when Tommy did the twirl, you're like, he knows this is going to be called. He was like a confident, like, oh, guys, yeah, you're looking at this again.
0: Video reviews made for a guy like Tommy. Oh, and another aside, the new Cavalry hats, the tan and white hat that Tommy was wearing,
1: It goes with the kit.
0: love it. If anyone from Cavalry is listening and would like to send one along to us, please get in touch. We'll give you our mailing address.
1: Are you talking about Hannah or like the supporters?
0: Oh, Hannah mainly, but I don't want the supporters putting their hands in their pocket, but you can if you want. But I love that. That pops for me.
1: It looked good on Tommy. I mean, he always wears a good. He wears a hat well. I
0: What are
1: like
0: you
1: how
0: saying I
1: it.
0: don't?
1: Well, I mean, no, I thought it's nice how it's made to match the kit, right?
0: Yeah. So the challenge on Herdman came in 25.48, and then a review was signaled almost a full minute. So again, it took time. They had time here because both players were down in the box. So it gave them a chance to really look at it, make sure they were going to be confident and not waste it. And then the review itself took 3 minutes and 1 second before it was announced as a penalty,
1: And
0: and
1: this
0: then
1: is where you
0: another
1: could
0: one.
1: really hear the people in the background being like, oh, clearly, and you could hear the referees talking to each other. The one thing I like about the system, which I don't know if we talked about too much, I like how it's not one person making a decision. It's the referee and the fourth official together. That there's something about the sort of communal aspect of that I think will also make decisions more tolerable or, palatable
0: Yeah,
1: to
0: because it's
1: fans.
0: two heads. But like other VAR, it's also folk making decisions more than one because the referee's talking to the VAR booth.
1: Yeah, but this is, I think, when it's two humans in the stadium on the side of the pitch, there's more of this like
0: Zach, can we call referees humans?
1: don't know. You said you respect all their decisions, so.
0: Apologies to all the referees listening. I'll expect the letters of complaint. But yeah, so I think it was a penalty. You don't, but it shows how difficult it is these days to.
1: Like, again, I understand why it's given. I just, when watching it back, I'm just like, no, they're not going to give that. And I hear the referees talking. I was like, oh, they're clearly giving it. They're just figuring out how they're going to communicate and like,
0: Yeah.
1: blah, blah. I was like, oh, man.
0: So it's 1-0 to Cavalry at the break. They go 2 up 3 minutes into the second half. Harry Payton, the other Payton brother to get on the score sheet this weekend, his first goal for his new club. This then triggered the automatic fourth official review. And I'm not 100% sure if it was one or two things that they were looking at, but it did take nearly 4 minutes to review this. First of all, because Mejia wanted to appeal it. Not Mejia, I'm obsessed with Mejia. Merriman
1: James,
0: wanted to appeal it, but you don't have to because it's automatically reviewed. So that's not one of their challenges. So I think he was thinking it was offside, but the player wasn't interfering in any way with the goal. But then seemed to be looking that there was a double touch at the corner before the corner was taken, and it wasn't. It was just positioning off the ball, and the referee waved it away. So again, I think right decision in the end.
1: It was, if you're Pacific, this is a horrible goal to give up.
0: Yeah.
1: Because it's a short corner where there's so much space for Payton to attack. I think Sean Melvin, who again we really appreciate, will feel bad about kind of that going in. I think it's near post, right? Like
0: Yeah.
1: it's not ideal.
0: Pacific pull one back in the 73rd minute from Konincz, and then try to get something going, try to push a little bit to get the equaliser. They can't find it. And a 2-1 loss to start what we both felt in the preview is going to be a very tough campaign for the Islanders.
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0: Are you looking to decolonize your self-care routine? 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
3: Can we talk about one other thing from this game?
2: I was wanting to as well. I wonder if it's the same thing. What are you wanting to talk about? Is it the banner?
3: Yeah.
2: Yeah. Interesting banner that I thought was interesting for a couple of reasons. One, that it was allowed in. And two, who was behind it? So, folk may not have seen this and might not know the background of it. So, very quick summary. We've talked about it on the show. The City of Langford say that Pacific owe them money, which the last public communication for them said $750,000. Now, you've spoken to people at 6-5 that say they've checked this and they do not feel that that is the case. But there was
3: And they have receipts. That's what I've been told.
2: But yeah. But Langford also feel that they have receipts. So that's where it gets into a little bit of muddy waters here. So a banner was held up in the bottom corner of the stand saying, 6-5, pay up.
3: Yeah, but it looks like it's one. I don't know if there was there traveling fans. I haven't.
2: It looked like it was a Pacific jersey that was holding it.
3: Exactly. It looks like Pacific people, but it's over kind of in the away supporter.
2: Yeah, that's why at first I thought, oh, that'll be the Cavs fans. That's trolling a little bit.
3: No, but I think it was locals. Mm. You talk about getting it in, Michael. I mean, there's lots of ways to get things in stadiums. That's a longer conversation.
2: Well, not so much getting it in, but the fact that they were allowed to hold it up and it wasn't like.
3: Well, I heard it wasn't held up very long. So I don't know if it was seen and then told to be taken down or whatever.
2: Right.
3: I haven't talked to too many people with this. I've seen a little bit of the rumblings online.
2: Well, I know we've got Pacific fans that listen to this, like Jeff and Mike, so maybe you can give us a little bit of background to this. We'd love to know.
3: But it just feels... I'm all for protesting things that you're not happy with about your club. It just feels like... It feels like this is not helpful for your club at this moment.
2: Well,
3: so you're only making
2: things
3: worse.
2: The financial perilous state of some other clubs in the league and the fact that there's a dispute going on with Langford, and we know Pacific would like to play more games at Royal Athletic Park and maybe make the permanent move to downtown Victoria, it made me think, who was behind this?
3: Yeah.
2: Yeah, it's took my little tinfoil hat on, but it just seemed odd for the season opener in particular.
3: You're right. It is a very... And I didn't see. Did they do a display at the beginning of the game, any of the supporters?
2: Oh, that I don't know.
3: Yeah, but I didn't see one.
2: One of the reasons I found it odd, and like you mentioned there about what you protest about your club. I don't know how many fans of clubs would be that up in arms to make a banner for their club not paying the city some money.
3: Exactly.
2: That's why I found it odd.
3: Exactly. But I will say, Michael, there are people within the Pacific supporter community that I feel would stand up for whatever they feel is right, no matter who it impacts. So I
2: yeah,
3: could see...
2: and I would say in that respect, the message of the sign is right. If this money is owed, 6-5 do need to pay it. If they can prove it's not owed, because they've got everything in writing with the former mayor, then it needs both parties need to come out and say, look, it was a bit of a misunderstanding with the previous mayor, but everything is in order. But something needs to be said about it.
3: I think that's a fair perspective.
2: Yeah. So let's move on to the final game, and we'll bring you some post-game audio from this game. Vanni Sartini's winning return to Vancouver. He said he found the game more emotional than he thought, and the whole experience more emotional than he thought he was going to. Because I was going to talk to him about being out of the game for 16 months, but he brought that up himself before I could even do that. It's a long time for a coach that's that passionate about football to be out of the game. And I don't know if I mentioned this on the show at the time, but I went for coffee with Vanny a few months after he was like fired and chatted to him a little bit, but by message now and again. And like back in March, he was already pulling his hair out and just wanting to get involved in football again. And he applied for a number of jobs. Some didn't go anywhere. Some he got interviews for and didn't get. And he was just wanting to get back involved, hands-on. He would go to a park, he said, and coach the team if they wanted a coach. And I think his wife Barb just wanted him out of the house as well. And it's like, yeah, you're talking to the cats too much now. You've got the cats playing a back three and there's only two of them. But yeah. It's just sometimes how it felt with the Whitecaps when they were trying to play their back three, to be fair. But he's back in the game. He's loving it. And you see how happy he is to be back involved. And he was the showman. He came over to the bench at the start, which you didn't see because you were there doing the TIFO, which we can talk a little bit about as well. But fans were shouting things at him. A few gave him a standing ovation. He was like waving to them. Had a little bit of banter with the fans during the game as well. And there's a few folk out, I think, just to see Vanny and his return.
3: Absolutely.
2: The announced attendance was just over 3,500, which was excellent.
3: Mm-hmm.
2: I think in attendance was maybe 2,500 to 2,800. This is the problem with so many of the CPL stadiums. The cameras are on the side where most of the fans aren't.
3: Yeah.
2: So all you're seeing is the Canada Club seats, the expensive seats, facing the camera, and the supporter section where there's not many folk in, and the stadium looks empty. But the stand that you're not seeing was pretty full for this one.
3: Yeah. Yeah, that's true. And it was interesting because the stand that was full, I think they even made it look fuller because of how they have done tarps this year.
2: Yeah.
3: But
2: it'll be interesting how many folk come back now next weekend, but you haven't got the lure of Vanny.
3: And no Clash.
2: Yeah. Well, that was the thing as well. I thought this was a pretty decent crowd for the fact that the Canucks had a 4 o'clock game.
3: Yeah.
2: And the Whitecaps were at 7:30. And it was doable, as I proved, to get... Yeah,
3: there was a bunch of people who did it.
2: Yeah. I mean, I stayed for post-game stuff for an extra half hour and still made kickoff. So it is doable if there's no traffic, which thankfully I had very little traffic on my way down.
3: Same,
2: but the way up, the traffic going the other way was horrendous. And I didn't realise that the Canucks had been playing. So that was obviously part of it as well. But yeah. Will they come out for game two and future games? If they're basing it on the excitement and the action on the pitch, it wasn't a great game.
3: It wasn't as entertaining as you would want, but it also wasn't, it wasn't totally devoid of entertainment. We'll get to the goal in a minute. The goal is, I don't know, the goal of the week and maybe even on the continent. Like, it's an incredible goal. Kirk even said to me after the game, as we were driving down to BC Place, he was like, you know, that it felt like kind of an extension of the preseason, which often happens with early season matches. They're doing I will say this, and I said this to Bill Cooper after the game. You know, they're doing a lot to do everything they can to make the match day experience as meaningful for as many people as possible, trying to make things as more engaging and meaningful and enjoyable for people as possible. And I think they're succeeding in that. Again, I think
2: it's a good game day experience. I will say that.
3: Yeah, and
2: And the next game's against Forge, so it's top opposition that's coming.
3: Totally, yeah.
2: I was toying with going, but I'll probably go to Whitecaps too. They're playing Tacoma Defiance, and since it's like less than 10 minutes up the road compared to a drive out to Langley and back, I'll let you do the VFC game, and I'll head off to the twos. And in the game itself, Vancouver were the better team.
3: Oh, by far.
2: Vanney himself, post game, said he didn't feel the it deserved victory. A draw, he felt, would have been a fair result. Even that, I think VFC would have felt a little bit hard done by. The winning goal, the only goal in the 1-0 victory, a stunning 30-yard free kick from Lorenzo Caligari. Unstoppable past Matheus D'Souza, making his professional debut. He was the Langley United goalkeeper last year, BCPL champs. Saw him come through the Whitecaps system as well, and played in college last year also. He's a really good backup keeper. Callum Irvin had been injured in the build-up to this. And although back at training and should be good to go for the next game, they didn't want to risk him. So D'Souza got his first start and did well. Nothing he could do to keep this one out. But what a free kick. And as Zach said, if you haven't seen it, go and check it out.
3: Yeah, I tweeted a shot from from behind it. That's the best view, I think. The VAR light or whatever the system's called with VFS. One of the
2: FFES.
3: FES, sorry, FES. One of the things, the shortcomings of it is that, yeah, you can't look at everything because, and not that I guess VAR wouldn't look at this anyways, but I thought the foul given for the free kick actually is really weak in my opinion.
2: Yeah, I
3: Like,
2: mean that's something they can't look
3: yeah,
2: at in any way, shape, or form.
3: that's something where the CPL, the level of CPL officiating can still get you. Because
2: True.
3: Telford goes down evening. Now, Telford coming on to substitute Vanney Talks post game was kind of influential in that he felt his side in the first half definitely were not kind of getting in behind enough and therefore opening up the game more and creating more space for his team to operate in. And when Telford came on, Telford, I can't remember who the other substitute was, but when they came on, they kind of did that. They kind of brought more bite to the team, and yeah, winning that free kick and yeah, the shot, it's unbelievable. Like it's
2: Yeah, it was one of only two on target that they had in the whole game. VFC 17 shots, five on target. Marco Carducci came up with three, four huge saves. For me, he was the man of the match.
3: yeah, and Taron Campbell hit the crossbar, and that's the other thing, the refereeing
2: Yeah,
3: thing.
2: there was chances for VFC for
3: That
2: sure.
3: chance at the end where he hits the crossbar, it's called offside.
2: Yeah.
3: The offside must have been in the build-up play because it was not at the end.
2: Oh, no, yeah.
3: Okay, because I've watched it back a few times on where's this offside? And even before you can't get a great angle stuff, but
2: There was a couple of times that you thought, oh, they're going to get the goal here. And the finishing wasn't clinical enough. Carducci, this is why Vanney's brought him in.
3: yeah,
2: It's.
3: he was man of the match. I saw lots of people online saying, "Oh yeah, we felt like Marco was maybe not at his peak anymore, and so it's not so bad. Maybe if you're a Caps fan, if he moves on." I spoke to him briefly, the day before the match, and he talked about how, yeah, he needed a new challenge, and he was excited to work with Vanny, and just kind of this kind of stage, this moment in his career, kind of called for something like this. But he showed in this game that. At his best, yeah, he will still win you matches in this league. And without him, yeah, it's not even close, I don't think. I think it's like a 3-1 or game.
2: So, opening day defeat for VFC, but a lot to take from it. Let's hear from the victorious Vanni Sartini on his return to Vancouver. Vanni, an emotional day for you, back in Vancouver after being away for a while, starting off your time in the CPL with a win. Just tell us what today's been like for you.
4: Yeah, no, really, I was really excited, really happy, So last year I didn't coach, so I was thinking yesterday that it was like, I don't know, 16 months from my last official game to try to win a game for points. So I was already excited, and then the fact that we were playing here in Vancouver, so I had the chance to see a lot of friends, I was really happy that almost emotional, I gotta be honest, when I arrived and the crowd gave me an applause when I arrived, and so remembering the good time that I spent here in this city. So really happy, and going away with 3 points is the cherry on top, to be honest.
5: It was a tough game for you.
4: Yeah.
5: Defensively, very solid.
4: Yeah.
5: Marco Carducci showed why you weren't going to win some of the top keepers in the league. What did you make of your team's overall play, especially on?
4: I think we did a good job, off the ball. We were very compact, very hard to break. The first half, we just conceded a big chance on one of our mistakes, and Marco made a good chance. They were a little bit more intense than us, we have to be honest. We weren't able to move the ball fast enough, and I think the two guys that came on, Miguel Ariga and Ryan Telfer, they gave us a little bit more bite, and that in those 10 minutes of the spell, we started pushing, and we got the free kick. Then Lorenzo scored, and then how happens sometimes after the goal, we started to deserve the goal and not before, because we were playing better. And then at the end anyway, Marco did a good save to a couple good saves to keep us in up. I gotta be completely honest, I don't think we deserve to win. I think the tie was the most fair result, but I played so many games that it will happen during the season that sometimes we deserve to win and we don't win, and to VFC, that will happen that they don't deserve to win and they will win. So, for the moment, we get these 3 points, and I'm really, really happy. I think we had the answer that I had in preseason, that we are a solid team. We're very well organized. It's very hard to break us down. We are good in bringing the ball forward till, I would say, the last 30, 35 meters. We need to get better in the final third, to be honest.
6: Other than not having as much bite as you would want, or a little bit going forward, were you happy with it? Looked like, I know you've talked about being more flexible.
4: Yeah.
6: It looked like you were kind of free at the back in attack and 4-4-2
4: Yeah.
6: in possession with Gavinho kind of
4: Yeah.
6: dropped back. In general, were you happy?
4: Yeah. That was the plan for today. So I, what our idea is to have like an identity, a clear identity, especially with the ball, and maybe to be, I would say, flexible outside the ball. For today, we chose to play the 4-4-2 defensively because we thought that. We know that Vancouver is very dangerous, especially on the wing with Elage and going 1v1. So having a back four instead of a back three was having a player already there, and that's the reason why we decided to go there. And we alternate in preseason defending with a 4-4-2, with a 4-3-3, keeping the 3-5-2 even defensively. And I want this kind of flexibility because I think that the league has a lot of variety, and every team has a different style. And so I think it will be my task to identify the best tactical structure defensively for every game. I think we did okay today defensively. I think we were very solid. Again, we need to improve when we have the ball, especially in the final third.
6: Football's often turned on special moments, and the
4: Yeah.
6: game was decided on a special moment. I
4: Yeah.
6: wonder if you maybe talk about Caligari and his strike and his, but
4: Yeah.
6: more so the overall contribution of the game. He's been a big part for HFX for a long time.
4: Yeah.
6: He played a way Matt in both of them.
4: So the challenge that I have with Lorenzo this season is that he needs to be more disciplined tactically. And I think that is the only, if he adds this, and everybody knows, I don't know, if you follow me, that I'm really keen on everybody needs to move from the position for the team and everything. And I think that Lorenzo has a natural, I would say, almost anarchic way to play. And so if he does like he did today, that he stays in position and he's able to give us his quality, the balance there, he's one of the best players of the league, to be honest. And he's able to make this special thing. So yesterday he tried actually two or three of these kind of, I don't know, Cristiano Ronaldo, Juninho Pernambucano free kicks that he did today. And they all went up over the bar. So so hopefully he doesn't score this week too in training, and he saved for the real moment.
6: Thank you so much for congrats on your first CBL victory.
4: Thank you so much.

0: Halifax Wanderers head coach Vanni Sartini there, very cock-a-hoop in the post-game. It was great to see him again, great to catch up with him again. Got a brief chance to chat with him before heading down to BC Place. Still, his charismatic and enigmatic self. VFC back in action next Sunday out at Willoughby. 4 o'clock kickoff. If you're in the area, get out for that. It's a good game day experience. And we're going to get some VFC interviews done over the next couple of weeks with some of the guys on the team. Some really good stories to tell that we want to tell from players that's either come in or players that have come back to BC, players we know that's come through the Whitecap system. And there's a few interesting players around the league as well that we want to have some chats with. We want to do a little bit more CPL coverage this year. That is it for the CPL chat for now. We're going to turn our attention in the final part of the show to the international stage. What a week of international football it's been. What a week of football just in general. And we'll be back with that after track 16 from the iconic C86 cassette.
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0: 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Broadcasting from the unceded Musqueam Territory at the University of beautiful British Columbia. And kicking off this part, we're continuing to pay tribute to the 40th anniversary of the groundbreaking and influential cassette C86, a mail-order cassette that you could get from the New Musical Express, the NME, the UK's top music magazine. And from the minute I got that cassette, I fell in love with it. Spoken before this year, that's a bit of a polarising cassette. A lot of the music papers that weren't NME kind of dissed a lot of the bands on it, a lot of the tracks on it. Even some of the bands that were on it weren't overly enamoured by having the C86 tag or the jangly tag that went with it, the shambling sound. And the band you heard there, The Servants, a four-piece band from Hayes in Middlesex, they were one of the bands that weren't really overly enamoured, to be on it, and actually kind of felt that being on it hindered their career more than aided it. They were around from 1985 to 1991, reforming in 2014 for an anniversary gig. But the song you heard there to kick this part off was track 16 on the C86 cassette, Transparent. It was the B-side from The Servant's debut single, She's Always Hiding. They released four singles overall in their career, one album as well, that was called Disinterest in 1990. And I know from all the tracks on the cassette, this was one that did get a lot of good critical attention. Folk thought it was a very well put together song. I certainly like it. Hope you did too. And we'll be back next week with track 17 from the C86 cassette. So back to the football chat now, and we turn our attention to the international stage. Canada were involved in a couple of friendlies, two draws for them in this international window. Scotland lost both their games, 1-0 to Japan and the Ivory Coast. Not fill me with a lot of confidence ahead of June, I've got to say, some of those performances from Scotland. Canada, we will talk about to kick off this part. 2-0 draw coming from behind against Iceland, went 2-0 down. And we mentioned it a little bit earlier, horrendous first goal given up. Kamal Miller, a back pass that's going to haunt his dreams, especially if he doesn't make the World Cup roster. But they fought back, they come away with a 2-0 draw. But then a goalless draw against Tunisia in what you felt was the harder of the two fixtures as well on Tuesday. Game that was delayed because of lightning strikes and horrendous weather out in Toronto. We won't break down the matches, but let's talk about some of the things that we learned from it. Just before that, overall thoughts on Canada's performance in those two games. Did it raise some concerns and worries for you heading into June?
1: Yeah, obviously lots of people have talked about the defensive concerns.

0: the goals conceded against Iceland. We know we're currently not playing with our best option center back because they're not fit, and everyone's just hoping that they will be fit. Obviously, like we mentioned earlier, one of those potential replacement options in Ralf Priso now, has spent some time on the sidelines, which is really saddening, especially for people on the West Coast. But maybe the biggest headline coming out of all this is it's like we've, the Reds have hit a drought scoring up top, especially from open play,
1: Yeah, because
0: which is.
1: the two goals against Iceland, both by Jonathan David, but both from the penalty spot, which they all count. Like, who cares how they go in? But yeah, you've got to talk about the drought in open play.
0: And as much as it's nice to see Kyle Aaron at a club where he's scoring and assisting and playing a lot more at Southampton in the championship, there was at least still one opportunity, maybe two opportunities that he had where you're just like, man, you have to finish that. Like if you and I've heard stuff. I mean, I'm sure, I assume you have as well, Michael, in terms of like. There may be like Jesse's holding a 27 spot for Promise David just in case he can get back, which I would love. But yeah, it's just kind of disappointing that one, that I think that Laren has kind of found his way back into the team, and also that Tenney, in his game against Tunisia really didn't put himself forward better, and that he hasn't done more to break through.
1: Yeah.
0: Villarreal, but Villarreal is no easy place to break through. I
1: No.
0: mean, Buchanan has done more so, but at the beginning it looked like maybe Tanny was going to get more time there. He had some contributions and stuff, and but it's a little bit concerning. I know lots of people don't rate Jebison, and as much as I was impressed with him in training last June when I got to see him up close, he wouldn't be my first choice for a striker. But it's going to be interesting. The other thing I will say about the attack for Canada, well, and also, it was kind of weird because he went to more of a 4-4-2, although David continues to drop deeper and play more like a 10, and that is where one of my concerns is that they're trying to fit all these people on the pitch, and they're making Jonathan David play more of a creative role than a finishing role, but Jonathan David at his best is a finisher, in my opinion. And so it feels like to try and get the best out of everyone possible, they're taking away a part of his game, Jonathan David's game, that is the best part of his game. And so And then it's like, obviously, this is a very incomplete jigsaw puzzle because you don't have Alphonso Davies, and Alphonso Davies made a return to the pitch for Bayern Munich at the weekend where he was playing left back and set up a match-winning goal. And it was nice because for the first time in a while, I feel like Bayern wasn't tucking in their fullbacks, and Davies was able to get into a space that I like him in. But again, for Canada, is that where he's going to be playing? Or should he usurp the left wing from players like Ahmed and a Schaffelberg if he's fit, or the new flavor of the month. Sorry, I shouldn't say it that way, but new up and coming, Canadian international Marcelo Flores, who actually was one of the most impressive players in this window,
1: Yes.
0: showing he's not slow, but he's not Tejon Buchanan fast, but he is dynamic on the ball and he can create on the ball. You almost want to say like, can you push him into more of a 10 role in the middle? Or will that take away from his usual, playing wide, what he does wide? But yeah, it's a weird jigsaw puzzle that everyone is just hoping that Jesse Marsh will be able to get right and that all the pieces will be healthy and all that kind of stuff. One other thing I want to say, Michael, before I forget, is I know lots of people, and we'll come to this, the way Canada's group has now played out, there's now more and more people who are thinking, oh yeah, Canada's got it made. They're going to get out of the group. They're going to top the group or whatever. I was talking to our friend. I forget his name. I forget his name online. High on Caps, I think is his name online. I think,
1: Oh.
0: but because he has a Swiss background, I don't know how much I've said it in this way before. But people cannot sleep on Switzerland. Like I'm excited to see them because they got a bunch of
1: They do
0: current and
1: so
0: former.
1: good at the big tournaments.
0: Exactly. I like them
1: As
0: because they have.
1: Scotland know from the last Euros.
0: Exactly. I like them because they have so many current and former Bundesliga players, and for me, I'm excited to see a bunch of those guys play at BC Place in the World Cup. But you cannot sleep in them. You saw in their match against Germany, and I know this Germany is not like the Germany from 10 or 15 or 20 or 30 or 40 years ago. It's Nagelsmann is not I don't think the right coach for them long term. But you saw how they can score. They can punish you. I mean, people would say maybe their defense, the defense in that game was, gives Canada hope or whatever. But people cannot sleep on Switzerland or cannot just, have Canada go into that last game, say they draw against Bosnia, win against Qatar, and just be like, oh yeah, Canada's obviously going to beat Switzerland. I really
1: I
0: think.
1: genuinely don't understand anyone thinking that. For me, Switzerland's the favourites to win the group.
0: I agree. I think I very easily see them topping the group. And Canada fighting with Bosnia for a second
1: Yeah.
0: now.
1: The way that Bosnia has played in these two games as well, I would not be writing them off.
0: But anyways, I'm sorry, that's a tangent from the whole Canada conversation.
1: Well, no, but it's still about Canada because it's about the group. I mean, I think these two games. When we did our show chatting about it on one of the extra podcasts, we talked about is there going to be a lot that you can take from them because there's so many players missing? And I think no one's necessarily going to have definitely won their spot from these two games, but I think there are some players that may have lost it or be like, yeah, they're not ready for this World Cup, maybe a future, or maybe their time's over. Like Joe Waterman and Kamal Miller did themselves no favour over these two games.
0: Yeah,
1: Derek
0: that's
1: Cornelius,
0: fair.
1: it was great him coming in, getting some minutes. I wondered if with him getting that, maybe he would feature on the bench for Rangers this weekend. But no, wasn't in their game day squad. And it doesn't look like he's probably going to be in their game day squad again. So that doesn't help that he's not getting those minutes. I've got a question to pose to you, though, around these guys that are out just now and may be back way before the World Cup or might not be. So I promise David style guy. So if you've got a player, and let's just use Promise David as an example, and he says to Jesse Marsh, look, I'm a little bit ahead of where I thought I might be. I wouldn't be ready for the group games, but I think I'd be ready for the knockout rounds. Would you risk giving him a roster spot?
0: Yeah, depending on who it is, depending on I guess it's hard to take just one piece of the puzzle and just say, oh, whatever. Yeah, we'll have some standard for it, or we'll have some expectations or
1: Well, let's
0: ideal.
1: look at Promise then. As like, if he said, "Look, I think I'll be good for the knockout games, but I won't have played, obviously."
0: I think I would just because I think, I mean, before his injury. For me, he was going to be the difference maker for Canada this World Cup. Whether he started or came off the bench or did both, I think he really just has that potential. He has that skill. He has that understanding of the game. Obviously, form at that time would be, important. But so I personally would. I literally think he's the kind of guy you can bring on into a game and he could change it for you. He's a 6'5" center forward, Michael, who for set plays alone, even though I wouldn't for a dude that big, I wouldn't say his aerial abilities or even his best abilities. I think he's actually maybe even better with the ball at his feet or shooting, just in general, the way he smashes the ball and but also the way he has technique on the ball, and technique in terms of the choice of how to finish.
1: I
0: So
1: mean,
0: yeah,
1: I think
0: with
1: I would as
0: him.
1: well, just for the record,
0: And
1: but
0: again, we don't know what do we know? Is it minimum 26? Is it
1: 26 is what I've been hearing.
0: right? So I think once that gets confirmed, that'll then shape that, right? Because remember, they're also going to have, or sorry, in previous tournaments, they've also had sort of like a supplemental roster, right? Where if like someone gets hurt, like up until a certain time, you can replace them or
1: Yeah.
0: whatever, right? Like,
1: I
0: yeah,
1: mean,
0: but it.
1: it would be a risk as well because he, and players are always like, oh, I can do this, but then the medical team's like, no, you can't. So, I mean, he might feel he could be back and then it doesn't work out. And then you've basically lost a spot that already isn't going to have a lot of players there. It's not like defenders and midfielders where there's tons of them on the squad.
0: Yeah.
1: So
0: When you talk about players who maybe didn't boost their stock or whatever too, I didn't really love how, like, I get that there's some load management and some scheduling stuff and whatever. I felt like it almost was a little bit unfair to have Chouinard play with Saliba. I felt like that combination wasn't really great. I feel like both those players are better when they're next to obviously Eustachio or Kone, and I know Saliba got to play with Kone, in the next game, and I think was better. But I felt bad for Chouinard. Like he I feel like he didn't. Even though he's playing great for LAFC, I think in general right now, I feel like in the start against Iceland, I felt like he wasn't able to maybe show his best, because he's a guy where I think you want him on the squad as an option, and I think he's also a really good deliverer of a set play ball, which is maybe not enough to get you on the team. But I think with some of these midfielders, if he's your fourth or fifth midfielder, I think maybe that's okay. But yeah,
1: I don't think Nico Segur had a good couple of games.
0: that's fair. Yeah, he's definitely played better for Canada.
1: Yeah.
0: And the fullback thing is still so weird with what's going on with Johnston. And then you have the whole quagmire of, yeah, the Davies thing, because that influences. Because I can't see Jesse not using Richie Lherea as a starter. So whether it's left back or right back, or potentially in a weird scenario pushed up in the midfield, like, you think he's going to start? Yeah. When I spoke with Jesse, whatever, in the fall, it's too bad that, I mean, for multiple reasons, that Italy's out, because I think Jesse really was wanted he wanted Italy. He wanted the big team. He wanted the team, I mean, you heard his comments, which a lot of Italians got mad about burn your Italian jerseys
1: Oh,
0: and
1: yeah, I was on
0: support
1: the
0: Canada.
1: call
0: And
1: when he said that.
0: the CSA did that whole little jersey swap stunt thing to, promo things and get some jerseys out there, which was, good for them.
1: I'd like them to do it here at Commercial Drive. Although I was told Italians here at Commercial Drive would never swap their Italian jerseys.
0: Oh, yeah, no.
1: The ticket sales, free for all, not a great experience for people trying to get through. We both got up early on Wednesday. More, I was just curious to see what the ticket prices were going to be. You
0: I got
1: got
0: up.
1: up before me, you logged in before me, and you got into the system 5 hours after me.
0: Well, I foolishly clicked on that hospitality link because I was so tired, because I had been done all this April Fool stuff and I was exhausted. I didn't have my glasses on. I was like, oh, there's the click on that or whatever. And then I was in the thing. I was like, oh, okay, this is
1: Yeah,
0: moving.
1: because yours looked different from mine. You're moving faster than mine. I was
0: Yeah.
1: like, oh. I ended up buying one ticket for you, and that was it. I think there's still more tickets that's going to get released. FIFA keeps saying, "Oh, keep checking back," and especially in the
0: And they
1: build-up to the
0: have.
1: game around game day. And
0: I've heard people who've went in and got, even Chatsky got round of 32 and round of 16 in Vancouver. I think you got a category 3 for one of them.
1: they've definitely gone up from when I first got in the Visa lottery back in October, I think it was. The prices have, like, the dynamic pricing is in full flow. And I really felt for the Bosnian fans that were trying to get a ticket for that home opener against Canada.
0: Yeah.
1: Sky high prices.
0: Yeah, outside their PMA tickets,
1: Yeah.
0: it'll be crazy.
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2: 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Broadcasting from the unceded Musqueam Territory at the University of beautiful British Columbia. Last little bit to talk about international-wise, what a day Tuesday was.
3: Oh my.
2: I had multi-screens going. I had football on non-stop up until, I think, about 10 o'clock at night. With the Inter-Confederation games, which were both excellent affairs as well. The four UEFA qualifiers. We've touched on Italy. Italy crashing out after taking the lead. And then a deserved red card.
3: Yeah.
2: And they were hanging on and hanging on. And you thought, you know, they're going to do the Italian way and get through this. Bosnia got the equaliser. And after that, I fancied Bosnia to push on. Italy get it to penalties and then just blow it.
3: Michael, who got the equalizer?
2: You were driving and he said, keep me updated. And I'm like, yeah. They've missed another.
3: who got the goal for Bosnia? Aidan Dzeko, the man who left the 40-year-old who left Fiorentina to go play for Schalke in the second Bundesliga so he could stay sharp. And it worked. It paid off for him.
2: 40-year-old Dzeko, but he did pick an injury up at the end of the game. He wasn't going to be able to take a penalty. So hopefully it's not too bad. That's not going to keep him out.
3: He wasn't in the lineup for Schalke this weekend, but that might also be due to, I think he got a red card recently for them.
2: But, I mean, 1-1 after the 120 minutes, 4-1 to Bosnia on penalties. If you lose a penalty shootout 4-1, you don't deserve to be going anywhere.
3: It was a bloody nightmare.
2: Oh.
3: Like, it was.
2: I mean, I was wanting Bosnia to go through. You were wanting Italy. You've got some close Italian friends.
3: Yeah.
2: 3 World Cups in a row. Italy haven't made. Scotland missed 6 in a row, so to me that's nothing. But Italy's the only World Cup winner that didn't get a chance to defend their title because they refused to go to the next World Cup.
3: Was it the 1950?
2: Yeah.
3: Yeah. A couple things I want to read here for you, but one of the crazy things I saw was the, and I'm sure you saw this, but Italy has not won a World Cup knockout game since the invention of the iPhone.
2: iPhone, yeah.
3: So they haven't won a knockout game since they won the World Cup in 2006. So here's something that's really interesting. So I reached out to some Italian friends and said, hey, what's the deal? What are the shortcomings? So there's some concern from Gattuso's management in terms of players continually being called up with zero merit. So it's kind of like he had his players and they were going to get called up kind of no matter what. So that was a bit frustrating. Same sad team from the Euros and qualifiers earlier. But then someone sent me this. Oh, my buddy also said Zanilo should have been starting and Ricci should have been off the bench for the starters. So again, just some team management stuff. But this is one thing that he sent to me that was really disturbing, Michael. And I think, I'd love to hear what you think. This is from Italian legend Claudio Gentile. Or Gentile, however you pronounce it. And this is taken from social media. So I can't vouch for this or whatever, but take this for what it's worth. He says, and let me just put on my glasses so I can actually read it. Okay. Teams are put together by agents, even the national team. When I was coaching the under 21, I don't know how long ago that was, but when I was coaching the under 21, they came to me with a bag full of money. It's yours, they told me, if you call up who we say. I told them to get lost. Otherwise, I'd call the carabinieri. In the end, they got rid of me. If you're not a puppet, you don't belong to the system.
2: Wow.
3: That's pretty, again, maybe I'll look more into that. We can have a deeper discussion on that some other time, but that is...
2: I mean, a guy like Gattuso, I would never see as being a puppet. His
3: no.
2: job's safe.
3: No, I can't see him being a puppet, but I can see him being someone who's like...
2: Swayed safe. By yeah. certain things.
3: Yeah, or like you said, safe. Like they know he's going to choose who he's going to choose and that's it.
2: Yeah. It's kind of ironic. Italy's starting to, like the baseball, you know, they won that. They've got really good at rugby union. The mm-hmm. current Italian team is like excellent. So maybe there's a bit of a sporting shift there. But Italy's now going through what Scotland went through for two generations. They've now got it for one, really, which is a whole generation growing up that don't know what it's like to watch Italy at a World Cup final.
3: Yes.
2: Scotland's not been at one since 98. We've had two generations that's gone through that. And it's then hard to get the excitement going. But you're top 10 in the world, you're ranked ninth. You've won the Euros, which I think helps take some of the pressure off. Look, we've still got the talent.
3: Mm-hmm.
2: And like Gattuso's like, oh, in my day, the top two teams would qualify. That wasn't the case.
3: Yeah.
2: The top two teams did not automatically qualify, and it was a smaller World Cup as well. Scotland's been second in the group tons of times, and they didn't get to qualify because of that. You've had a whole campaign to qualify. You've then had playoffs to qualify. And if you can't get through that, you're just simply not good enough. The amount of teams that are at this World Cup and the amount from Europe.
3: Yeah.
2: And I hate so much, and with a passion, and from some respected people as well, like Arlo White, that are saying, is it really a World Cup if Italy's not there and the likes of Curaçao are there? Yes, because they qualified. They deservedly earned the right to be there. Every World Cup has had minnows at it, and they've earned the right to be there.
3: Yeah, just like we were talking to Bobby last week. We're talking about the playoff format. He's like, as long as we all know what the rules are ahead of time before yep. the season starts, I'm good with whatever it is. And so going into the World Cup qualifying, everyone knew what it would take.
2: Yep.
3: Everyone knew the format. You can only blame yourself. One other interesting thing I needed to tell you, actually, that I was told from Italian friends, and I think you'll find this interesting, and I think there's a comparable to some of the stuff we've experienced locally. I asked about, hey, has Italy not won a number of youth titles at different, whatever, Euros or whatever, or like, haven't they performed well? And the response was yes, but the problem is, it's kind of like what we've experienced, I think, in the past anyways, Michael, with the Whitecaps, where they had these youth teams that were amazing at age level, but couldn't make the breakthrough into the first team. And I was told it's a similar kind of thing, except for the pathway is more or less being blocked because what happens is these good young players have been bought up by the big clubs in Italy, but then sent out on loan to like Serie B or Serie C or whatever, and they never mature enough or develop enough to be worthy of the first team of the big clubs. So then they kind of just fade away, sort of, so to speak. And so I found that really, really interesting that you can do well at younger ages and you're not able to transition that into like, yeah, first team, national team football.
2: It's brought up this subject again of talking about, should there be less foreign players in Serie A?
3: Oh, and that was not the exact example, but yes, it was very much, this is lies at the feet of the professional clubs and Serie A, and
2: yeah.
3: whether or not the FIGC can get together with Serie A to remedy some of that or to bring in things to help with that is, I don't know. But Germany's not a perfect example, and right now Germany's not in the greatest place in terms of development and where they're at and all that kind of stuff. But getting ready for the 2006 World Cup, which was too late and didn't pay full dividends until 2014, the DFL and the DFB worked together on some of this youth development stuff to create better players, to develop better players. And it, for that generation, it paid off. Now, some would argue that they're failing, or Philip Blom has come out and said, hey, we're failing because of this, that, and the other. We need to go back or change this, that, and the other, because all of our players, all we have is players who can actually play the kind of football that you were talking about before in terms of tiki-taka, but they can't, you know, we don't have a right back, you know, we don't have a center forward.
2: Because I know there's like seven, maybe even eight now, Scottish players that's in Serie A. But I've got, I mean, we're a World Cup country, so, I mean, you want the players from the top countries there.
3: McTominay.
2: But I wanted to have a look at what the Italy-Norway scores were in the qualifying, to see if, they were unlucky. Norway beat them 3-0 and 4-1.
3: Yeah.
2: So they weren't even close to deserving to get through that group.
3: No.
2: So well done to Bosnia. I was absolutely delighted for them. It's going to be their second appearance at the finals.
3: Would you have preferred Wales and Northern Ireland, though, right? Or Wales, at least?
2: No.
3: Oh, okay.
2: To be honest, I mentioned before, it would be great for having more 2026 wavelength songs ahead of the World Cup, but genuinely delighted for Bosnia. You saw the scenes, you saw what it meant to their fans, to the country, and second time ever at a World Cup, and that's the kind of stories that I love at World Cup time. Going back though to like Wales and Northern Ireland, this was what I thought, and I know why. It was to give them another fixture. But the two losers from the semi-finals had to play each other on Tuesday.
3: Really?
2: Yeah, so Wales played Northern Ireland.
3: I didn't even see that anywhere.
2: But it was a very feisty game, and the Welsh fans booed the Irish anthem because they played God Save the Queen, and the Welsh fans, like the Scotland fans, don't recognise that as the national anthem.
3: Wow.
2: So, yeah, it was a very interesting atmosphere there.
3: What was the score? What was the result?
2: I think it was 1-1.
3: Okay.
2: Off the top of my head. But Bosnia through. Czech Republic also through in a penalty shootout. And Denmark were as bad as Italy in that penalty shootout. Felt for Jesper watching that. Yeah. Denmark had it in their hands to qualify. And then they let two goals in whilst 2-0 up against Belarus.
3: Yeah.
2: On a night that Scotland were getting thrashed by Greece, and they would have had automatic qualification. And then Scotland beats them, and now they're not even at the finals.
3: It's crazy.
2: Crazy. Sweden got through over Poland as well. And
3: Sweden is a... Sweden is a, you, I don't know if you have it there in front of you, but my understanding is Sweden a team that did not win a game in the qualifiers?
2: Yes. They got in from their Nations League record.
3: Yeah. So they didn't win a game in qualification and then made it into the playoffs and go through in the playoffs.
2: Yeah, because a lot of folks say, they're not deserving. And I get that. They had two draws from their six matches.
3: Yeah.
2: They were in the group with Switzerland and Kosovo.
3: Yeah.
2: I was wanting Kosovo to get through to the first ever final. I thought that would have been a nice story. I'm sure there's some Serbian people that might be listening to this that would have a very different opinion on that. But Turkey, 2-1-0 wins in these qualifying games to get through. And we're going to see them here against Australia now. So that should be an interesting atmosphere.
3: Yeah.
2: But that is it all decided. Everyone knows what is happening now. And we can start the countdown. Just over 2 months to go. That is it for the football chat. We'll finish with this episode's wavelength. We're back playing songs in the build-up to the World Cup. World Cup songs. And we've got another Scotland one for you from this year, from a duo called Shindig. They're actually a cabaret band that go around doing shows in Scotland, but they produced this song after the win over Denmark. They've reworked it, and you can find it on YouTube. It's called Come On Scotland. Come on indeed.

0: shindig there. Come on, Scotland. And Scott McTominay has just got a great name to put in World Cup songs. Scott McTominay. You can just extend it, syllabalise it. Fantastic. So we'll be back with more World Cup songs next week. We'll be back with another episode soon. This might be a two-podcast week if a couple of things come off. So just watch your podcast feeds for that. If not, just enjoy this one till we're back next weekend. But until we are back, as always, thanks for listening. Take care. And mon the Caps.
1: 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Somehow comforting, isn't it? 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Oh, everything's all right with the world, isn't it? Saturday afternoon is football. Mm?

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I know, well, I'm a tiny devil in your head.

0: Is the simple joy of riding a bike missing from your life? No worries. 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Whether you've got a little one who needs to learn how to ride, or if you're about to go on the Tour de France, Ride On is the place for you. We'll also happily pick up your old bikes and recycle them back into the community. 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

Queer Arts Festival 2026 embraces precipice as both danger and possibility. This year's theme of On the Edge asks, what happens when we refuse to fall, when we linger in tension, desire, and anticipation? The festival has got a variety of programming available throughout the month of June, including literature and poetry nights, film screenings, and music and dance performances. Showcasing local 2S LGBTQIA+ artists, the Queer Arts Festival Community Art Show honors the legacy of Pride in Art founder, activist, and Two-Spirit artist Robbie Hong. Join us for the Art Party exhibition opening at Some Gallery, 268 Kiefer Street, on June 5th from 7 to 10 p.m. In case you miss it, the exhibitions will be open until June 27th. To wrap it all up, we've got Man Up's musical drag show at the Birdhouse, 44 West 4th Avenue, on June 27th. For more information on the 2026 Queer Arts Festival lineup, including how to acquire tickets for each event, check out our Instagram page, at Queer Arts, our Facebook page, Queer Arts Festival plus Some Gallery, or our website, queerartsfestival.com.

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0: The type to set in words his nakedly newly bloody November birth. Measure the rain rising through October. Ever the paler fire to their solar. Uncleaner than Perrier water. None greener than Mary Jane the mother. Meaningless words, the babble of a boy of one. The dream deferred, his dad's paranoia. The kid's father hiding, his rifle cocked. The dishwasher fired from his white spot. Riding home to listen to Animal Collective. Bipolar, schizoaffective. Disorder within the rap's red lips. Not speechless upon the path selected. So unbalanced, this walking the fence. Your psychoanalytics, the wrong lens. In 88, I first cultivated nonsense. Egregious as the house painted orange. Meaning muffled as the noise song's microphones. Dreaming undead, these boys on bicycles. Brian and Andrew serving Mbaruk's God. Hopping wheelies in the church parking lot. As dad's accomplice spies on his ex-wife. And the children, two rhyming gods, one dead, one alive. The curly hair, white children thought hilarious. They're like little models of their parents, seduced into Eurocentricity. Reclusive, the blue pen scribbling these cursive truths. The blue electricity, tetelestai. Let's move the dead Christmas tree. In Coquitlam, the family nuclear. Explosive, the violence. Call the police. Psychotic exuberance.
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There's some damage. My fear is how I navigate the planet. If I stop myself from talking, it will stop your friends from laughing at. I'm putting sword up on the bandage. I'm walking with the lasso on the stage as I rope a dope. My only hope, I'm hoping I won't overdose. I'm too old for the 27 club. I'm a total joke. I just hope that you're doing better. I can't get on the phone right now cause I'm scared. I'm supposed to be the big older sister, not remotely close. I'm just trying not to break down, if you know, I guess maybe I should go to therapy. Cause keeping it inside is something that is eating me alive. I don't think that I would die. I ain't living to survive. You can see it in my eyes. 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

0: Jimmy Nixon a well. 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This accent is so evil and perfect.
1: Yeah, I ain't shy with the news.

0: Queer Arts Festival 2026 embraces precipice as both danger and possibility. This year's theme of On the Edge asks, what happens when we refuse to fall, when we linger in tension, desire, and anticipation? The festival has got a variety of programming available throughout the month of June, including literature and poetry nights, film screenings, and music and dance performances. On June 25th, Tomoki Sanders Quartet with Todd Stewart's trio will be at the Birdhouse for an exploration of great black music, urban music, electronic, and the avant-garde. On June 26th, Bud Roach will perform Fin Amour, a contemporary reflection on medieval chivalric love poetry at Firehall Arts Center. And on June 28th, Walgren and Devours will be at Ocean Artworks on Granville Island in collaboration with the Vancouver International Jazz Festival. To wrap it all up, we've got Man Up's musical drag show at the Birdhouse, 44 West 4th Avenue on June 27th. For more information on the 2026 Queer Arts Festival lineup, including how to acquire tickets for each event, check out our Instagram page, at Queer Arts, our Facebook page, Queer Arts Festival plus some gallery, or our website, queerartsfestival.com. 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

Montreal weather. The grass green, reading heart cranes, letters. Difficult these thoughts in time understood. Difficult these knots the child understood. Early in the game, Andrew cataloged the animals.

repeat as the password, the human drive to succeed and rapture to the stupid drunken cop in his dad's soul and moved him to grunge haunted Seattle. His dad unskilled in getting back to us. This black love distant as Africa. His youth free of cogent intuition. Lou Reed's loaded in the Discman. Not yet hip to MF the supervillain. Emerging from Fantech, super indignant. Stopped for 2 years. Enrolled at Dawson College, who cares? Copying Frank O'Hara in his text message. You'll never inject another heroin this expressive. From matter and energy, my stint in Toronto jail. Patterns frenetically scribbled.

trail. His address unspeakable at hotmail.com. His blackness peaceful as the bottled ale, shaken as his faith in the modernist's tale, succeeding in rhymes where his novels all failed. From those fish who first stormed the beaches to that MC Brian Mbaruk became, I rap severally and my guitars do the same, a testament to the will that remains. This empty wind that fills every name, that end of him as a finger in the frame. As a finger in the frame.

0: Queer Arts Festival 2026 embraces precipice as both danger and possibility. This year's theme of On the Edge asks, what happens when we refuse to fall, when we linger in tension, desire, and anticipation? The festival has got a variety of programming available throughout the month of June, including literature and poetry nights, film screenings, and music and dance performances. Come and celebrate Two-Spirit and Indigiqueer short films and music videos by Indigenous artists from all over the world on June 18th at the Birdhouse. Skadne, curated by Gonionge Hagwa filmmaker KJ Edwards, brings together Onkwe Honwe Kin from coast to coast, featuring works by ODMK, Nairi Linden L. Ray, Ryland Friday, Samuel Gaskin, and Radio Juice Suna. 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

joy, students of Du Bois, on the Greyhound to Portland in 07. Before Afro-pessimism. As Métis rappers of Quebec did, creatively rapping such a technical gift, as space debris cracks his bubble helmet, his crazy fans must avenge him, taking to the clouds and penetrating into space. These proudly levitating bricklayers, filled with the godly poet's magic, to build

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0: From New York, this is Democracy Now!
1: We're not going to change what we do because someone goes on a hunger strike. As a matter of fact, if it gets bad enough and the physicians feel like they're putting themselves in extreme danger, medical danger, then we'll force feed them. We'll get a court order and force feed them. Hunger strikes do not work.
0: Even as the Department of Homeland Security denies a hunger strike is going on, so-called border czar Tom Homan is threatening to force feed the hunger-striking detained immigrants at the for-profit jail in Newark, Delaney Hall. We'll speak to Gabriela Soto, protest organizer and wife of detainee Martin Soto. Then two officers who were attacked on January 6th by Capitol rioters are suing to block President Trump's so-called anti-weaponization fund.
2: Donald Trump has created a $1.8 billion slush fund that is going to go to pay the rioters and paramilitary organizations that attacked our clients on January 6, 2021, and whose supporters continue to threaten our clients' safety.
0: We'll speak to the attorney for injured police, Brendan Belew. He's also a former federal prosecutor who spent 2 years prosecuting January 6th insurrectionists. And finally, tax me if you can. Oligarchs are robbing America blind, and the IRS is powerless to stop them.
3: Oligarchy in America is not new. But we're living in an era that I call in-your-face oligarchy, where oligarchs are far more visible than anything we've seen since the robber barons of the Gilded Age.
0: We'll speak with Northwestern political scientist Jeffrey Winters, author of The Blind Spot, How Oligarchs Dominate Our Democracies. All that and more coming up. Welcome to Democracy Now!, democracynow.org, The War and Peace Report. I'm Amy Goodman. President Trump Tuesday blasted U.S. media outlets, saying on Truth Social, if Iran surrenders, they would portray it as a, quote, masterful and brilliant victory over the United States, unquote. It comes as Iranian officials signal that negotiations to reach a ceasefire deal are ongoing. Tehran's top negotiator, Mohammad Bagher Ghalibaf, the speaker of Iran's parliament, returned from Qatar on Tuesday. According to Iranian officials, his visit to Qatar aimed to secure the release of $24 billion, a quarter of Iranian funds frozen abroad. This comes as Iranian authorities partially restored internet access after a nationwide blackout that lasted for nearly 3 months. Israel said Wednesday it had killed Mohammed Odeh, Hamas's newly appointed armed wing chief, in an operation in Gaza on Tuesday. A family statement said he was killed along with his wife and son. Gaza health officials said 6 people, including at least one woman, were killed and more than 20 others wounded in the same Israeli strike, which destroyed an upper floor of an apartment building in Gaza City. Since last October's so-called U.S.-brokered ceasefire, Israel's killed some 900 Palestinians in Gaza. This is a resident of Gaza City describing Israel's airstrike Tuesday.
4: There was a sudden airstrike by Israeli warplanes. It was a surprise. They hit a rooftop apartment in a building with 3 missiles, and they weren't simple missiles. They were heavy ones. There is no ceasefire. Day and night, there is shelling. The shelling is constant here. They say there is a ceasefire, but there is no ceasefire for us. This is the Eid atmosphere, as you can see. It is Eid now.
0: Israeli strikes in southern Lebanon killed at least 31 people and wounded 40 on Tuesday, according to Lebanon's health ministry. Israel launched more than 120 airstrikes Tuesday alone, one of the heaviest days of bombing in weeks. An Israeli military official confirmed troops had begun operating beyond the so-called Yellow Line, which is a boundary running roughly 10 kilometers inside Lebanon. The escalation comes despite a U.S.-brokered ceasefire in place since mid-April. Since March 2nd, over 1 million Lebanese have been forced to flee their home, and more than 3,100 have been killed in Israeli attacks. This is a resident of Tyre.
5: Kids, women, and elderly people all sitting here. Suddenly, the Israelis send evacuation warnings, and these people get thrown into chaos. They pick themselves up and leave. Half an hour, 45 minutes later, look what happens.
0: The U.S. military carried out another strike Tuesday on a vessel in the eastern Pacific Ocean, killing one person, leaving two survivors. The Trump administration once again claimed the vessel was carrying drugs without providing any evidence. Video shared by the U.S. since September, the Pentagon says it has killed nearly 200 people in strikes on boats in the Caribbean and Pacific. The attacks have been widely condemned as illegal. Hundreds of immigrants detained at the ICE jail known as Delaney Hall in Newark, New Jersey, are continuing their hunger and labor strike to protest inhumane conditions and call for their release. Delaney Hall is operated by the private prison company Geo Group. Outside the 1,000-bed jail, ICE agents clashed with protesters, pepper spraying them. Three people have been arrested during the days-long standoff, even as Homeland Security denies there's an ongoing hunger strike. So-called border czar Tom Homan vowed to force-feed the immigrants on hunger strike if the situation at Delaney Hall, quote, gets bad enough, unquote. Newark is a sanctuary city. DHS Secretary Mark Wayne Mullen has threatened to halt international flights and stop processing travelers to Newark International Airport and other major U.S. airports in sanctuary cities. We'll have more on this story after headlines. The Trump administration is expediting the use of mass immigration hearings in order to issue more deportation orders. NPR reports immigrants are now being scheduled to appear in front of what's known as master calendar hearings with an unprecedented 100 or more people at a time. For many immigrants, this is the first time they would appear in immigration court to plead their case. Immigrants without legal representation have been disproportionately targeted for these new hearings. Lawyers told NPR the practice is already underway in cities like Chicago and Boston. The Supreme Court has sided with the Trump administration in blocking a free speech lawsuit involving federal immigration judges. The conservative majority justices overturned a lower court ruling that had allowed the challenge to proceed. In 2020, a group of immigration judges filed a lawsuit over a federal government rule that limits their ability to speak out on public policy. The National Association of Immigration Judges said in a statement, quote, justice cannot endure when judges are intimidated into silence, nor can a nation remain free when the rule of law is subordinate to the whims of political ambition, unquote. Mass protests have continued in Bolivia for nearly a month as thousands take to the streets demanding the resignation of President Rodrigo Paz. Lawmakers this week moved to approve the possible deployment of armed forces to suppress the mobilizations. Farmers, teachers, and others have joined the protests, calling on Paz's government to roll back austerity measures amid soaring living costs.
6: We want the government to solve this problem, to fix it once and for all, and to do so wholeheartedly. The babies are starving. We can't afford to buy food. We seniors no longer have the money to buy food, and I have my granddaughters who are orphans. I'm asking for a solution.
0: The Trump administration is reportedly preparing to deploy public health officials to Kenya in an effort to quickly staff a potential quarantine center to send U.S. citizens who've been exposed to Ebola. That's according to The Wall Street Journal, which said some members of the U.S. Public Health Service Commission Corps have received deployment notices to Kenya. The World Health Organization says there have been more than 900 suspected Ebola cases in the Democratic Republic of Congo, over 200 suspected deaths in just under 2 weeks since the outbreak was first announced. This comes as healthcare workers gathered in the eastern DRC city of Bunia on Tuesday for the burial of a doctor who died while treating Ebola patients. This is the president of the Ituri Medical Association.
7: We are indeed afraid. We're seriously afraid because all of us are supposed to take care for the sick. Today there are sick people coming in. Tomorrow there'll be more sick people coming. We are afraid. We're really afraid. But we cannot abandon the sick because we're afraid. We've taken an oath. We will treat them. We will treat them. But while respecting the preventative measures.
0: The Trump administration's pushing a new non-disclosure agreement that would apply to all federal workers. The Office of Personnel Management posted a draft to the Federal Register on Tuesday, prohibiting workers from disclosing non-public, confidential, or proprietary information. It would also bar them from sharing sensitive internal materials not currently available to the public. The draft goes beyond standard classified and unclassified categories of information. The new rule targets leaks to news outlets and would broaden non-disclosure agreements already in place at the Pentagon and other federal agencies. Esha Bhandari, director of the American Civil Liberties Union Speech Privacy and Technology Project, said, quote, such broad gag orders would leave the public in the dark about how the government works, preventing the kind of informed debate that's critical to democratic accountability. The government cannot shroud itself in secrecy in a democracy, unquote. A federal court blocked Alabama from using its new congressional map in this year's midterm elections, ruling it intentionally discriminates against black voters. The three-judge panel wrote in their ruling, quote, we cannot see our way clear to requiring Alabamians to cast their votes in the 2026 elections under a districting plan tainted by intentional race-based discrimination, unquote. More than one in four residents of Alabama are black. Alabama's attorney general vowed to appeal the ruling to the Supreme Court, which last month struck down Louisiana's majority black congressional districts. Meanwhile, in South Carolina, the state Senate wrapped up its session Tuesday without voting on a new congressional map that would have dismantled the state's only majority black district. South Carolina's lawmakers quietly defied pressure from President Trump and the GOP to join the ongoing redistricting battle ahead of the midterm elections. And in Texas, the state's attorney general, Ken Paxton, backed by President Trump, defeated four-term incumbent Senator John Cornyn in the Republican Senate primary runoff Tuesday. Paxton has previously been indicted on charges of felony securities fraud and was impeached from office on allegations of bribery, dereliction of duty, obstruction of justice, and abuse of public trust. Paxton is the first primary challenger to defeat an incumbent U.S. senator from Texas since at least 1980. The Republican candidate spent nearly $130 million, making it the most expensive Senate primary in U.S. history. Paxton now faces Democratic nominee State Representative James Tallarico in the general election in November. And those are some of the headlines. This is Democracy Now!, democracynow.org, The War and Peace Report. I'm Amy Goodman. We begin today in Newark, New Jersey, where tensions remain high since about 300 prisoners at the ICE jail known as Delaney Hall began a hunger and labor strike Friday to protest inhumane conditions and due process violations. Delaney Hall is operated by the for-profit prison company GEO Group. Federal immigration agents have repeatedly clashed with protesters and community organizers outside the jail. Three people have reportedly been arrested. The Department of Homeland Security denied there's a hunger strike at Delaney Hall. But on Tuesday, the so-called border czar, Tom Holman, threatened to force-feed the hunger strikers while speaking on Fox News.
1: We're not going to change what we do because someone goes on a hunger strike. As a matter of fact, if it gets bad enough and the physicians feel like they're putting themselves in extreme danger, medical danger, then we'll force feed them. We'll get a court order and force feed them. Hunger strikes do not work.
0: Meanwhile, DHS Secretary Mark Wayne Mullen threatened to cut off international flights and customs processing to Newark Airport if Newark continues its sanctuary city policies. He threatened all airports in sanctuary cities. On Monday, New Jersey's Democratic governor, Mikey Sherrill, was denied entrance to Delaney Hall. This is Governor Sherrill.
8: I'll continue to work to go in, but at the same time, I think this really brings to light why the state has been fighting Roxbury so hard, because this type of facility shows exactly why we should not have private mass detention facilities.
0: Federal agents pepper sprayed protesters on Monday. Among those hit was New Jersey Democratic Senator Andy Kim as he tried to de-escalate tensions between protesters and ICE agents. He had just completed a congressional tour of Delaney Hall along with Congressmember Rob Menendez. They described filthy bathrooms, abusive guards, inadequate medical care, said prisoners were being threatened with deportation to Ebola-stricken countries. Tensions escalated Sunday after ICE removed hunger strike participant Martine Soto, prompting protesters outside Delaney Hall to block a van being used to transport him away. Masked ICE agents responded by firing tear gas and pushing people to the ground. Soto was ultimately transferred to an ICE jail in Elizabeth, New Jersey. On Monday, New Jersey Democratic Congressmember Rob Menendez went to the Elizabeth ICE jail after spending Sunday night outside Delaney Hall. He shared this video on social media on Monday.
9: I went in and said I was there to conduct an unannounced oversight visit, as I have the legal right to do. And over the next 18 hours, was kept waiting, misled by ICE multiple times. But what I ultimately told Gabriella Martine's wife was that I would find him and I would see him. And that's just what we got done doing here at the Elizabeth Detention Center, where he's been transferred to.
0: On Tuesday, Democracy Now!'s Juan Gonzalez and I interviewed Gabriella Soto, the hunger striker Martin Soto's wife, and Lee Adorno, an organizer with Movimiento Cosecha, the immigrant rights group leading the protests outside Delaney Hall. I began by asking Gabriella to describe when her husband, Martin, was first arrested by ICE and to walk us through what happened over Memorial Day weekend.
10: He was detained in Kearney, New Jersey, in the 1st of February. He was out getting diapers for our son. He left around 5:30, 6 o'clock, and around 7, I, like, didn't hear from him, so I started calling his phone, but it was off. Then around 10:15, 10:30 at night is when he called me from a prison jail number. I got a call from a prison jail number, and at that moment, like, my heart just stopped because I already knew what that was. When I started this protest for Friday, I wanted press to come so that they can see what they're doing to destroying families and separating them. It was unfair that they targeted my husband, because on that same Friday, after the protest, like 2 hours after, they got him downstairs to the management office, and the first question that he was asked, if we release you now, will you tell your wife to stop this protest? The second question was, did you know your wife was organizing the protest outside? And the third question was, are you the one organizing the strike inside? He said no comment to all of those three questions, that he wants to go to his cell. They took that literally, and they locked him in his cell. I didn't hear from him for hours. On Saturday, when I did visit him, his name was already highlighted on the paper. All the detainees that came down for visiting hours, they came down. My husband was the only one that didn't come down. I went to the guard and I told him, why did my husband not come down? His name was highlighted on the paper. I saw the paper. And the guard told me, oh, I wanted to talk to you before I brought him down. He took like 10 minutes asking me questions about why I'm spreading lies, why I am talking to the press, why I'm trying to bring light into what they're doing is unjust. He said, why are you telling people that we're feeding them worms? Why are you telling people that we don't give them medical care? I said, because it's true. And he said, it's not true. You're just spreading lies. I stood back a little bit. And I said, do you want me to get testimony from every detainee here? Do you want me to do that? He said, no, just stop spreading lies. And I said, bring me my husband. After I left, I stayed out the night. It was Sunday now. I got a call from him at 3 saying if I'm going to go in to see him. I said yes. We were on the phone talking about that he was waking up, what he'd do in the day and everything. And then on a recorded monitor line, I heard agents tell my husband, release, Martin Soto, release, release. Outside, outside, America, America, release. Release, like you're getting released, like you're going out, like you're not getting deported, like you're getting out. I have witnesses from the detainees inside of Unit 2 that they saw my husband sign the order of release. I was in the ramp, on the visitation chapel ramp. I was looking at the door when they get released or when they get transferred. I saw him handcuffed. And two agents, he was refusing to get in the van. Two agents grabbed him by his ankles and his arms or his wrists and threw him in the van. I saw him personally thrown into the van. At that moment, I called inside. I said, Sally, Steph, like it's Martin, like that's him. I rushed out. I opened. I ran out. And the guards, the security people in the little house, in the little penthouse, they were laughing while I was running out. Everybody was blocking the van because they knew it was Martin. They knew it was my husband. He was banging on the windows saying, Gabby, where's my wife, Gabby? Help, help. Right now, my husband is in Elizabeth Detention Center, but if you look up his name, he's not in an ICE location. He's not in the ICE locator. Like, he's disappeared from the locator. And that is what ICE is doing. They're separating people. They're disappearing them. Innocent people.
11: Did you get to see your husband in Elizabeth where he's being detained now?
10: Yes.
11: And what did he say?
10: When I saw him, he had his wrist bruised, his arm bruised. It was red, purple, black. He told me how they threw him in the van, how they threw him in the floor. When they returned him back to Delaney, how they threw him in the last car when they were trying to escort him out. Sorry. On Monday, after midnight, when ICE agents showed up to Delaney, around 2 a.m., the first three cars that were there were a diversion because they knew protesters were there. As soon as they were closing the barricade to not let any more cars through, one of the last cars, like the gray car speeding off, that was my husband in it. He told me that he saw every single moment. He saw ICE agents pepper spraying people. He saw people blocking the cars. He saw people trying to fight for him. People were trying to fight to not let that van, to not let those cars leave. He saw all of that, but he was restrained to the car.
11: And a GoFundMe page has been set up for you, Gabriela?
10: Yes. Because my husband, he's facing criminal charges from ICE because they are claiming that my husband assaulted them. So I'm trying to find out on what more charges that they can charge him with. I'm trying to see if I can get associated with lawyers, whether it's pro bono or whether it's, you know, paid lawyers, anything, because I know that criminal charges, they're very, really bad. And because I did the I-130 petition for him to give him citizenship because he's my husband and I'm legally married to him.
11: And you're a U.S. citizen.
10: And I'm a U.S. citizen. So these criminal charges can actually hold back on his process. So I'm trying to find a lawyer willing to take on his case so that they can prove that he didn't assault ICE. He's one person with five ICE agents, five, six, seven ICE agents. So how can one person arrested, like handcuffed, assault so many people, so many ICE agents who are armed. They're armed. They have guns. They can use their hands. They're a lot bigger than him. My husband in 4 months lost 30 pounds. He is really skinny right now. How can one person who is completely skinny and selfless and helpless

0: what was happening, but she said, I think to like a reporter, "Papa, I want my papa. Like, yo quiero mi papa. Like, I want my dad. I want to see my dad." Mm. She cries every time we leave the visitation, which is why I stopped trying to take her, because she gets anxious, she gets heartbroken. We're trying to tell her, that's at work, he's coming, he's working because he has to buy you a big toy, or because she really wants a puppy. So we try to also tell her, but that is working to get you the puppy. And then she was like, puppy, no, dad, yes.
1: I'd like to bring in Lee Adorno from Movimiento Cosecha. Lee, welcome to Democracy Now! Can you talk about this detention facility? It's been in operation, the largest one in the New York metro area. It's been open over a year. How many incidents have occurred in that facility that you're aware of?
2: Yes, so the facility has been reopened for about a year now. You know, there was a lot of resistance in the community. We all said that it was going to be a bad idea for them to reopen it. There was already abuse reported prior to that. This year, unfortunately, we saw the first death at Delaney Hall during intake. The person who was being put into the detention facility wasn't even there for a day. And when we asked for explanation, the only thing that Gio really said was that he had fallen from the in the staircase or in the stairs. But nobody dies from falling down, right? We have been demanding more transparency. What has started to happen here at the Delaney Hall in the past recent days that has gotten a lot of attention is actually the culmination of different letters that we have gotten from people who are detained describing the conditions.
3: If you can talk, Gabriela, about the demands of the people. Now, it's two things, right? They're on hunger strike and on a work strike. This is a for-profit company, Geo Group, that runs this facility. It's very interesting that the governor, Governor Sherrill, said that a private company should not be running a mass detention facility.
0: The conditions in there are horrible. They get paid $1.50 a day for a whole day of work. That is why mainly the hospitality tent outside of Delaney Hall, we help families with getting to their commissary because it's never enough. And there's families that sometimes just can't pay all the time for these things for them. It's basic things, toothbrushes, food, essential things. Their demands are not to get better conditions. Their demands are to get freed and be heard. There are innocent people in there.
3: And Gabriela, how are you communicating with people inside, Delaney, and how aware are they of the protests outside?
0: So we get phone calls every day. Martin, my husband, gave my number to his inmates, to his detainees, to contact me if anything. I get phone calls. They are very much aware of what is happening outside. We made it very strong for them to know that they are not alone inside, that we're not letting anything happen to them. My husband personally told me to tell Unit 2 to pass along the message to every single person to continue with the hunger strike, to continue with the labor strike, and for me to not give up on these detainees.
3: How much danger do you face?
0: I don't know personally, but I feel like I'm in a lot of danger because my name is out there everywhere. Personally, I am happy that I started this to protect these people, but at the same time, I also feel scared because if they were capable of doing damage to a congresswoman,
3: LaMonica

0: become MacGyver, facing criminal charges. A congresswoman, if they were capable enough to do harm to her, me being just a nobody, what can they do to me? Or my husband. Like, I'm scared for both of us. I'm scared for my kids.
1: We heard Governor Sherrill mention Roxbury. Can you explain what Roxbury is? Not Roxbury, Massachusetts, but Roxbury, New Jersey. This was a warehouse that was purchased by ICE for, what, $130 million to warehouse people?
2: Yes, it was at sale for $60, but then ICE paid $120-something million, like double the price of what it was worth. So we're already starting to see the red flags
1: pop up. This was under Kristi Noem, who was fired by Trump?
2: I believe so, yes. But we're starting to see that flag of, like, why are they throwing money at these places, these warehouses, to convert them into detention centers when we are clearly seeing that it's a bad idea from Delaney Hall, right? What is very concerning about Roxbury is that it's even bigger than Delaney Hall. The last detention center that...
1: Delaney could house something like 1,000 people,
2: yes,
1: right?
2: The new one would be able to house 1,500, like, at minimum, like, very easily.
1: That was community organizer Lee Adorno with Movimiento Cosecha, a harvest movement, and also Gabriela Soto. Gabriela has been organizing outside the Delaney Hall Immigration Jail in Newark, New Jersey, while her husband, Martin Soto, was inside. He participated in the ongoing hunger and labor strike, but was moved to the Elizabeth Jail over the weekend. Gabriela is a U.S. citizen. She and Martin have two kids. She's also 4 months pregnant. Special thanks to Amber Gagarian and Julie Cohen. Coming up, two police officers who were attacked on January 6, 2021, are suing President Trump. We'll speak with their attorney. Stay with us.

0: Nunca Más, Never Again by La Santa Cecilia in our Democracy Now! Studio. This is Democracy Now!, democracynow.org. I'm Amy Goodman. Two officers who defended the Capitol January 6, 2021, have filed a lawsuit in federal court to block the creation of the nearly $1.8 billion so-called anti-weaponization fund. Some are calling it a thug fund. The fund was announced by the Department of Justice earlier this month as part of a settlement with President Trump and his family. The president sued his own administration's IRS for $10 billion over the leaking of his tax returns by an employee of a federal contractor. The $1.776 billion fund is intended to make payments to Trump supporters who say they were wrongly investigated or prosecuted by previous administrations. Critics, which include some Republicans in Congress, have accused Trump of creating a slush fund for his allies, including insurrectionists who joined the January 6 riot at the U.S. Capitol. Capitol Police Officer Harry Dunn and Metropolitan Police Officer Daniel Hodges are bringing the lawsuit because the fund could be used to compensate the Capitol rioters who attacked them and put their lives at risk. Both officers say they've faced continuous credible threats ever since. On January 6, 2021, Metropolitan Police Officer Daniel Hodges was nearly crushed to death. In this tape, you hear Officer Hodges as he's pinned against a door by the mob. The so-called anti-weaponization fund would be overseen by five commissioners. First, it was said four of whom would be appointed by the attorney general, though the attorney general, Todd Blanche, said he'd appoint all five to serve at the pleasure of the president. For more, we're joined by Brendan Ballew, CEO of the Public Integrity Project, representing officers Harry Dunn and Daniel Hodges, the police officers suing the Trump administration over the $1.8 billion fund to compensate Trump's allies. Brendan Ballew is a former federal prosecutor who himself spent 2 years prosecuting January 6 Capitol rioters. His new book is titled When Companies Run the Courts, How Forced Arbitration Became America's Secret Justice System. Welcome to Democracy Now, Brendan. Start off, I mean, that chilling moment where Hodges is being crushed in a door as he shouts, screams, moans. Talk about what this suit is.
1: Yeah. So let's talk about officers Dunn and Hodges specifically. You know, you talk about that specific moment where Officer Hodges was being crushed in the door in the tunnel connecting the Capitol to the inaugural stage. He could have died there. Later, he almost had his eyes gouged out by another rioter. Officer Dunn was at one point surrounded by rioters who were hurling racial epithets at them. Both of them could have died that day. And the scary thing is that the threat to these officers doesn't end on January 6, 2021. By the mere fact that they're continuing to speak out about January 6 to make sure that the history of that day is not forgotten or erased, they continue to receive threats, credible threats of violence, credible death threats. And the real concern that we have with this slush fund that Donald Trump is creating is that this is going to be a way to funnel $1.8 billion to supporters of the president who have previously enacted violence in his name and who may be the very ones threatening our clients. So in a very real way, this slush fund is about more than just corruption. This is about the personal safety of these officers who defended the Capitol on January 6.
0: So I want to turn now to July 2021, months after the attack. The House of Representatives Select Committee investigating the January 6 insurrection at the Capitol held its first hearing, listening to testimony of four officers attacked by Trump supporters while defending the Capitol. This is one of the men that you're representing, Brendan, U.S. Capitol Police Officer Harry Dunn, describing that racist abuse he and other black officers encountered January 6.
2: More and more insurrectionists were pouring into the area by the speaker's lobby near the rotunda, and some wearing MAGA hats and shirts that said Trump 2020. I told them to just leave the Capitol, and in response, they yelled, "No, man, this is our house. President Trump invited us here. We're here to stop the steal. Joe Biden is not the president. Nobody voted for Joe Biden." I'm a law enforcement officer, and I do my best to keep politics out of my job. But in this circumstance, I responded, "Well, I voted for Joe Biden. Does my vote not count? Am I nobody?" That prompted a torrent of racial epithets. One woman in a pink MAGA shirt yelled, "You hear that, guys? This voted for Joe Biden." Then the crowd, perhaps around 20 people, joined in screaming, "Boo! No one had ever called me a while wearing the uniform of a Capitol Police officer. In the days following the attempted insurrection, other Black officers shared with me their own stories of racial abuse on January 6th. One officer told me he had never, and in his entire 40 years of life, been called a to his face, and that streak ended on January 6th. Yet another Black officer later told me he had been confronted by insurrectionists in the Capitol who told him, "Put your gun down and we'll show you what kind of you really are."
0: That was Officer Harry Dunn testifying before the House of Representatives Select Committee investigating the January 6th insurrection at the Capitol. And this is Officer Hodges.
3: On my left was a man with a clear riot shield stolen during the assault. He slammed it against me, and with all the weight of the bodies pushing behind him, trapped me. My arms were pinned and effectively useless, trapped against either the shield on my left or the door frame on my right. With my posture granting me no functional strength or freedom of movement, I was effectively defenseless and gradually sustaining injury from the increasing pressure of the mob. Directly in front of me, a man seized the opportunity of my vulnerability. He grabbed the front of my gas mask and used it to beat my head against the door. He switched to pulling it off my head, the straps stretching against my skull and straining my neck. He never uttered any words I recognized, but opted instead for guttural screams. I remember him foaming at the mouth. He also put his cell phone in his mouth so that he had both hands free to assault me. Eventually, he succeeded in stripping away my gas mask, and a new rush of exposure to CS and OC spray hit me. The mob of terrorists were coordinating their efforts now, shouting, "Heave! Ho!" as they synchronized, pushing their weight forward, crushing me further against the metal door frame. The man in front of me grabbed my baton that I still held in my hands, and in my current state, I was unable to retain my weapon. He bashed me in the head and face with it, rupturing my lip and adding additional injury to my skull.
0: So that was Metropolitan Police Officer Daniel Hodges. So we just heard from Hodges and Dunn, Brendan Belew, the two men that you represent. If you can talk about Todd Blanche, President Trump's former personal attorney, now the attorney general, when he himself was questioned by Senator Van Hollen and others, refused to say that they would even rule out those insurrectionists who attacked police. Talk about why you believe this fund is illegal. President Trump calls it an anti-weaponization fund. Others call it a thug fund.
1: Yeah, absolutely. So let's start with what purportedly created this fund in the first place, which is the lawsuit that you mentioned by Donald Trump against his own IRS. Now, to have an actual lawsuit in federal court, you need what lawyers call a case or controversy. The two sides actually need to be opposed to each other. And that just wasn't the case here. Donald Trump was on one side, and his own IRS, which he controls, was on the other. And that led to a sham settlement over this potential $10 billion lawsuit. So this isn't really even the kind of case that the Department of Justice could settle. But even if it could, the settlement that it purported to reach, this creation of this weaponization, this slush, this thug fund, whatever you want to call it, is not authorized by statute. And what I mean by that is, It is functionally the creation of a new department or agency. And, you know, you can't use the fiction of a settlement to create a new government agency. You know, Republicans would be pretty mad, for instance, if Barack Obama used the fiction of a lawsuit to create the Consumer Financial Protection Bureau, for instance. It's the same thing here. This is the creation of a new agency that the president functionally controls, that he will get to decide how the money is spent and who the money goes to. Now,
0: and it could go to himself. Is that right? I mean, this is a settlement with him.
1: Oh, absolutely. You know, and they've made clear as part of this broader settlement, you know, he is going to be completely immune from any further IRS investigations. And so it only makes sense that they would potentially try to send money to him or to his family members or to his associates. But for us, I want to make clear for your audience, you know, it's not just, you know, this isn't just a profoundly corrupt slush fund, although it absolutely is that. This is a slush fund that will physically endanger our clients and the people like them, because you are very smart to play those quotes from officers Hodges and Dunn testifying about the dangers that they faced on January 6th. But they are continuing to face very real dangers by speaking out about January 6th. Since then, the risk that we run is that this slush fund is going to be used to pay the Proud Boys, the Oath Keepers, the very people that assaulted these officers and that continue to threaten them, and increase the danger against them, because it is going to give a presidential endorsement to these people, saying that not only if they enact violence against the president's enemies will they be put beyond the reach of the law, but they will actually be financially rewarded for doing so.
0: Brendan Belew, before we end, I was wondering if you can talk about the major thesis of your new book, When Companies Run the Courts, How Forced Arbitration Became America's Secret Justice System.
1: You're kind to ask. So America has a secret justice system that surrounds us, and yet we know almost nothing about it. It is an alternative to the public court system called forced arbitration. It's a system where instead of having a judge, you have a private arbitrator that is typically or often paid for by the very company that you are trying to sue. Proceedings happen in secret and can almost never be appealed. And so, unsurprisingly, these courts almost always rule for the companies rather than for the consumers or the employees. Now, this all matters because we are increasingly being pushed into this private justice system. And if it feels like companies are increasingly beyond the reach of the law, if you're getting scammed by companies, overcharged by companies, getting worse customer service, getting discriminated against, hurt or even killed by companies, if that seems to be happening more than it used to, forced arbitration, pushing cases outside of our court system and into the secret justice system that companies largely control, can explain why companies are getting worse in so many ways.
0: Brendan Belew, we want to thank you for being with us, CEO of the Public Integrity Project, representing officers Harry Dunn and Daniel Hodges, the police officers suing the Trump administration. Brendan's new book, When Companies Run the Courts, How Forced Arbitration Became America's Secret Justice System. Coming up, The Blind Spot, How Oligarchs Dominate Our Democracies. We'll speak with Northwestern University political scientist Jeffrey Winters. Stay with us.

0: spits, makes its presence felt. Wanna be broke?
1: The Money Song by Dick Walters. This is Democracy Now!, democracynow.org. I'm Amy Goodman. We end today's show with a new book that looks at how the in-your-face power of the ultra-rich and the Trump administration isn't just a flaw of our current political moment, but a foundational feature of our democratic system. As the world moves towards an ever deeper state of wealth inequality, the power of oligarchs is greater than ever. Northwestern University political scientist Jeffrey Winters argues democracy's failure to address wealth inequality is by design. His new book is called The Blind Spot: How Oligarchs Dominate Our Democracies. And he's just published an article in Mother Jones headlined, "Tax Me If You Can, Oligarchs Are Robbing America Blind and the IRS Is Powerful to Stop Them, Is Powerless to Stop Them," in which Winters writes, quote, "How did America's oligarchs grow so willing to openly rub their wealth power in our faces? Well, a big part of it has to do with their success in neutering perhaps the greatest threat to their dominance, the ability of the government to tax them and to hold those who cheat accountable." For more, we go to Chicago, where we're joined by Northwestern University professor Jeffrey Winters. Thanks so much for being with us. Lay out the thesis of both this piece in Mother Jones and your book, The Blind Spot.
2: Well, it starts with something of a puzzle, which is the United States clearly is a country that has become more democratic over its history, far more inclusive, and yet the country has also become more unequal. And that sort of doesn't make sense. In fact, not only have we become more unequal, but liberal democracies around the world are now among the most unequal societies ever to have existed in human history. And this is a head scratcher for us, because if just the oligarchs or just the most powerful people in a dictatorship are completely in charge, we would expect that wealth would become more and more concentrated and the people down below would get very, very little. But in a democracy where there's power sharing, we would expect that that inequality would be kept in check. In fact, the opposite is happening. And so that's sort of the starting point of the book, to try to disentangle, to try to look at the historical story of how it is that oligarchy, which is about wealth power, is combined and fused with democracy, which we should think of as participation power. Both of them are operating in our system simultaneously.
1: Talk about what it means. I mean, when we see at President Trump's inauguration, the tech bros behind him, the billionaire supporters, not always supporters, but because he was becoming president, that brotherhood. Explain what it means when there is little regulation and how the IRS fits into all of this.
2: Sorry, the sound has gone out. The question, the most of it that I heard is about the tech bros. And I think what we need to understand about the household names now that all of us are aware of, these very, very powerful and wealthy people, is that they are the most visible part of the oligarchs in our system today. But we also need to understand that they are just part of a much broader and deeper structural phenomenon. So we, on the one hand, these individuals are, because of their visibility, it's actually making the American population very aware of oligarchic power. We have to understand that 20 years ago, these were not the names that everyone knew, and 20 years from now, the names are going to be different. So we personalize it, but we also need to understand it in a much deeper structural and historical way.
1: You talk about how right now There is a wider gap between the rich and poor than was even during European feudalism or in Imperial Rome's slave society. Talk about the significance of this, Professor Winters.
2: Well, all of us are pretty aware that if we think back to Imperial Rome, we don't view it as an equal society. It certainly wasn't democratic. And if you take the gap between the wealthiest Roman senators and the average person in Imperial Rome who was either a slave or a small farmer, the ratio of their wealth was about 16,000 to 1. If we fast forward, if we fast forward to today in the United States and we take the average person in the Forbes 400 compared to the median person in the United States, that has exploded to 140,000 to 1. And so we are just dramatically, dramatically more unequal. Our wealth is far more concentrated in fewer hands than ever before. And that, if it were under authoritarianism, might not be an issue. But what we are seeing is that it's actually in a democracy that this is happening. And I don't argue in the book against the idea that the United States is a democracy. I argue that it is very much a democracy. We have the right to vote. We have freedoms to speak. It is consent of the governed in so many ways. All of those things were very important to the framers to put in place. But the framers also, because there was an oligarchic democratic crisis at the time of the Constitutional Convention, they wanted to make sure that there were safeguards built into the system that would defend those with very concentrated wealth, the oligarchs of the day. And so that's how we get a system which is both democratic and oligarchic at the same time. Something which, by the way, never existed before in human history. We've always had a wealth pyramid, but it was always in the past sustained by force, fear, awe, intimidation of all kinds. What we have today is what I call participatory inequality. We have incredible inequality, but we participate in it.
1: How does AI exacerbate the wealth gap and the power gap, Professor Winters?
2: Well, AI is something that is evolving so rapidly, and so few of us really understand where it's going and how it's going to play out. But one thing is clear. This apparently transformational technology is in the hands and being controlled by very, very few people. And they are determined that it is going to be a profit-oriented endeavor. The competition is high. We are seeing concentration of capital in AI on an extraordinary level. And it is also, by many people's estimation, possibly going to unemploy people on an incredibly large scale. So if you put the concentration of wealth in the hands of a few corporations and the people who control them on the one hand, and what may be employment devastation going on in society on the other, if it plays out that way, it's a formula for extreme inequality, and I would say potentially destabilizing to society.
1: We just have a minute to go. You say we are 50 years into a period of exploding inequality in the United States and globally, clearly tearing the fabric of society. Where do you find hope? What can remedy this?
2: I think the hope is that there are policies that can be put in place already. I'll just mention quickly something called the Corporate Transparency Act, which most people don't know about. It was passed in 2021 as part of the Defense Authorization Bill. And what it basically said was that all corporations, we would know the beneficial ownership of corporations. There would be a registry because you can set up a corporation in Delaware, Wyoming, and elsewhere, which is completely secret. And those kinds of entities are very important for oligarchs to evade taxes, to move their money around the world in very secret ways. That got passed. It turns out in March 2025, the Treasury Department essentially gutted it by making 99.9% of all corporations exempt from it. Those battles are incredibly important. They're doable. People have to be aware and pay attention to these fundamental kinds of struggles. That's just the beginning. There are many, many more things, and I try to lay them out in the book.
1: And the book is called...
2: A set of ideas about what to do about oligarchy.
1: The book is called The Blind Spot, How Oligarchs Dominate Our Democracies. Jeff Winters is professor of political science at Northwestern University. That does it for our show. I'll be at the IFC tonight at 6 o'clock for the showing of Steal a Story, Please, about Democracy Now! With director Tia Carls, Tia Lesson, and Chani Nicholas, tomorrow in Great Barrington, Friday in Tucson, Saturday in Phoenix, and then next weekend in Tampa as well as in Miami, and then on to Vermont. You can check our website at democracynow.org. I'm Amy Goodman. Thank you so much for joining us.
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0: This is In Search of Lost Venues. In each episode, I walk around a Vancouver neighborhood with a different local musician. We talk about their favorite live music venues and the best shows they saw and played there. The places may have disappeared, but so many great stories and memories are still here. Keith Perry, who founded and ran the legendary store and label Scratch Records, lives on Vancouver Island now, and I had a chance to talk to him when he came to Vancouver to see some shows. We walked across a large swath of downtown, from the site of the Savoy and Gastown, and past all four Scratch locations. This conversation will extend across two episodes, so listen to the first half of Keith's story, and in 2 weeks you can hear the rest as we head to the second Scratch and to the original Cruel Elephant on Granville and Davie.
1: My name is Keith Perry. I have been in music since, my entire life, basically playing music, playing in lots of bands, some that are good, some not so good. I ran Scratch Records for a long time, decades. I put on shows forever. I'm basically in denial of adulthood. I played in Superconductor, I played in the Pink Mountaintops, I played with Nico Case and toured with Nico Case. There's others.
2: We're at the intersection of Water and Carroll and Powell, where quite a lot of stuff.
1: Well, there's so much within a block from here, right? The two that I picked today specifically were the Savoy Nightclub, the most significant for my personal development as a weirdo, were the Savoy and the first Cruel Elephant, Granville.
2: Yeah. This is a great view of the Savoy. I mean, people do kind of look up here a bit, but I don't think they really appreciate the buildings that much, or even really like notice that they're there.
1: And how many years have went by since that was anything that anyone cared about either? Yeah. It's the Diamond Restaurant.
2: Do you think the Diamond Restaurant actually exists and that people go there?
1: No, it's not.
2: I have never heard of it.
1: So after the Savoy closed, it became this kind of high-end piano bar. And I thought, holy shit, I love the Savoy so much. Let's go see what they've done up there.
2: Yep.
1: And they spent some money on turning it into a more fancy kind of cocktail bar for the drinks instead of being $3 to $6 of the time in the late 80s or $2 to $6. Yep. We're all of a sudden 10 to 20, which is kind of what normal prices are now.
2: And that is expensive.
1: And, you know, with just people in suits and dressed up with some guy singing Elton John covers and Billy Joel covers. And it's like, what in the actual fuck has happened to my favorite
2: that
1: local venue?
2: Tough. I mean, the fact that it's locked is not unusual, but the fact that the two panels next to the door are boarded over makes it look like it's empty.
1: No, and if those were real, they're dead.
2: Flower pots.
1: And if they were plastic, they'd be green. So they seem pretty abandoned.
2: It kind of looks abandoned.
1: I did take some photos. Me and my hotel room last night brought all of these old Discorder magazines.
2: Oh, awesome.
1: Because I have the first like 10 years of Discorder. Because on the inside back cover, hang on. There we go. Oh. Pictures of all the Savoy ads to see what bands had played here. Best I can tell, the Savoy existed for about 4 or 5 years.
2: Okay.
1: The April 1988 issue, they just had a quarter page ad saying, farewell, bye-bye, it's been a great 4 years. The Rogue Folk Club is moving to the Railway Club, as is Shindig, CITR Shindig, which initially happened here, moving to the Railway Club because the owners of the Savoy were Janet Forsyth was her name.
2: Right.
1: And she also owned the Railway Club. But to me, the Savoy was way cooler. The Railway Club was special in its own way too. But as far as a venue, the sight lines, the levels of booths to see the stage, the Railway Club is a social place to meet for drinks after work or whatever, but it was never a great music venue. But the sound was never great and the sight lines were never great. The barman here, Stan, became the barman at the Railway Club. Like anyone, like for decades, it seems like this friendly guy, Stan, was always there to greet you, either check your membership at the Railway Club or to take your $5 or $2 or whatever it was to get into a show here. I moved to Vancouver 1985, 86 Expo years. And before I moved here, I would come over from my small town Vancouver Island teenage life and go to shows. But as a kid, that meant big concerts.
2: Yeah.
1: I wasn't old enough to go to bars. So there was one trip, and I'm not sure if I was 19 yet, I might have just turned 19, when I came over to see four shows in a row. Three of them were big shows. Simple Minds at the Pacific Coliseum, with The Call opening up. The Cult at the UBC Gymnasium War Memorial with the local band Gopher 3 opening up. And then, because for me, punk rock to me wasn't necessarily like the style of like rock and roll with a distortion pedal. Like punk rock stylistically, it was just didn't seem that punk rock. It was like Johnny B. Goode with a distortion pedal and some snarl, you know. Musically didn't float my boat as much. I love the Residents, who were fucking played toy instruments crazy, early sampled instruments, and no one knew what they looked like. It was an alien experience for a young person.
2: Yeah.
1: So that was kind of my punk rock. And I saw that the Residents, their guitar player, was now called Snake Finger, played the Savoy every year.
2: Okay.
1: And I was like, holy shit.
2: Yeah.
1: That was kind of like one of my first alt shows.
2: That's how you knew you had to come here.
1: Yeah, so I came here, and who was opening for Snake Finger but No Means No. And No Means No to this day, you know, arguably, in that era, that 85, 86, 87 era, greatest live Canadian band I've ever seen. And with Andy, you know, probably the You Kill Me era, I came to Snake Finger and No Means No two nights in a row. And then when I actually moved here a couple of months later to go to school, the Savoy was open seven nights a week and was home to local band and touring band Scene, where the sight lines were great, the sound was great, it was friendly. And I don't know that there's been many venues ever since that have catered to two and three band local shows, or one and two band local shows, seven nights a week, and made a go of it. Multiple genres, of course. So, you know, the Flaming Lips played here. Soul Asylum played here before they became less good. But when they played here, peak of their powers, amazing. You know, and all the local bands, Spirit of the West, who of course became massive, played a monthly show here. And as a young kid learning about original music, I took it all in. I came here multiple times a week. I probably went out five or six nights a week to just take in the original music scene in Vancouver. So between here, the Town Pump, the venue on Granville, the venue of course is the Roxy now.
2: Right, and it's funny because now there was a venue across the street.
1: Called the Venue, which is now the Pearl.
2: Yeah.
1: I'm going to the Pearl tonight.
2: Okay, what are you going to?
1: To Deaf Heaven tonight. San Francisco, they call them Black Gaze, like a shoegaze black metal band. The Grooveaholic Shindig, the Nerve Tubes, Poisoned, Art Bergman played there almost every month. Bob's Your Uncle, it was punk rock and alternative, you know, they also had ska bands, the Scramblers. I could look at some of those ads and name bands of the era, but to me it was just a personal, the Savoy is my favorite of that era.
2: Yeah.
1: And of course, when you're 19 or 18 or 20 years old, those things leave a massive mark on you. And I started my business a year later in 87. But yeah, they sadly went out of business in April of 88 with that sad little farewell ad in Discord magazine.
2: Do you know why?
1: I don't actually. Whether it was a lease or a situation, or she just decided running two bars is too much and I make more money at the Railway Club.
2: Yeah.
1: Because unlike the Savoy, which just opened for shows, Railway's open in the morning for serial drinkers.
2: What you're describing is like that really extra special thing where it's like your place. It's like the place you go. It just feels good to be there. The experiences are always good and you don't have to check what's happening. Because you're like, if I go, it's probably going to be something interesting.
1: Well, and I spent my childhood being into music, but culture in the town I grew up in, the Comox Valley in Courtney, was like, okay, cover bands. And I played in a cover band. So if you played music, that was what you had to do.
2: What cover band were you in?
1: I was a band called Flashback. I'd go to jam nights and says, who's the 15-year-old kid who's pretending he's of age and drinking our 85-cent draft and sitting in and say, hey, make the kid play Wipeout.
2: Yeah.
1: You know, and then I'd go to these open stages in the country or classic rock bar, play music. To come to Vancouver and to have opportunity to just take in all this entire scene. Nomies Know the Animal Slaves, Bob's Your Uncle, Poisoned, the Grooveaholics, you know, everybody played. All of the Brilliant Orange, all the Zulu Records bands, all of the, everyone who wasn't, you know, was below like a 500 capacity draw played the Savoy. One of the first bands I was in here was a little two-piece combo called Pedestrian Sacrifice, and we got to play the Savoy in Shindig. It was a thrill.
2: What was it like inside besides being good for sound and good for sight lines? So you said there were booths.
1: The stage was in a triangle facing the entire room. There was no chill zone. There's no place to get away from the music if you didn't like the band. There was multiple layers of booths all facing the stage, like one or two levels, and then a dance floor for those. And so that if you got up and danced, you weren't obstructing the levels of people who were sitting in booths. Just a friendly vibe.
2: Yeah.
1: Yeah, the great Canadian pastime. People drank a lot, too.
2: Yeah. For obviously anyone who doesn't know, when you said you started your business and you were obviously pretty young, that was Scratch Records?
1: Correct. So when I discovered the Savoy, I was still a teenager, and I went to one of those bogus recording schools. I dropped out of the Trebis Institute of Recording Art, and I knew all the record stores in town because I was a total music nerd, and, you know, would go to school, go buy records, drink beer, you know, go to shows. Started the record store in 1987, and the Savoy was still going, and moved into the back. So that would have been 317A Canby Street, would have been the first small location of Scratch, and I lived in the back for the first 3 years. Then we moved to, and that's a couple blocks away, and then we moved to 109 West Cordova for, I don't know, few years, then to 726 Richard Street.
2: That's the one I remember.
1: And then the final one was here at the Interurban Gallery. So four locations over.
2: Yeah, that first one is in that cool stretch of Canby with the really narrow businesses, and you kind of go underground.
1: Well, it's funny because there was a Scottish fellow who did these tourist walking tours, and once a week, and down these stairs lies Scratch Records in Vancouver's only subterranean rock shop.

0: how did you acquire this final space, the one that's on Hastings?
1: So the final days, you know, when CDs had fallen off a cliff, the business had fallen into somewhat hard times. It had been really good, great for years and years. And the focus of our business was distribution and the concept.
0: All right.
1: There's a lost venue. Yeah, of distribution. People weren't buying CDs in bulk anymore. The resurgence of vinyl was not that big at that point. And I transitioned into doing other things. So it was an opportunity because I had some, here we stand in front of the interim gallery. And they've added this wall here because that used to be open. Obviously the original brick and concrete is there. And this is the oldest intersection in Vancouver, number one East Hastings. This is the birthplace of Vancouver, this intersection. This address, and it was an old trains railway station.
0: Oh, cool.
1: And
0: that's why it's called the Interurban.
1: Exactly. We had a record store through there, a little bedroom-sized record store, and I put on shows one or two weekends a month where I had my crew of punk rock students from the recording school, music business school, where we'd set up a stage and turn this into a venue, and sort of became the figurehead for the kind of dark black metal and stoner metal, and we did weird experimental shows and indie rock shows here for 4 years until it just became too difficult to do shows in this neighborhood. And we didn't own the space, right? So it was difficult to keep an art gallery space completely unblemished when you're doing shows with, you know, we had White Lung Play
0: right.
1: the capacity in here is like 100 and we had 492 people in here. And you know, when there's people drinking, they're throwing cans and bottles and you know, and so every time we did a show, we had to come in and white paint the walls again, cover over, Sharpie, you know, graffiti in the bathrooms because it's an art gallery. And that was frustrating and disappointing that some of the shows, people didn't respect the room. It's like, hey, this is special.
0: Yeah.
1: Let's keep it that way,
0: yeah.
1: You know, but.
0: So what were some of your favorite shows?
1: Toby Attic was a great local band that we did here. We did Ancients, great, like Chris Dick. He Nothing Is Heavy was his promotion company. And we partnered and did tons of kind of metal shows here. And so for me, who was afraid, all the metal guys wanted to kick my ass as a young weirdo, you know, I discovered that as an older guy that, no, they just want to bro hug it out and have a good time, you know. So my very favorite show that we did here, well, we did two, and they're both by a couple of these kids were students of mine in Black Wizard. I think these guys have maybe turned into a couple of other bands, Three Wolf Moon, Eugene's in a new band. But those guys had they had a pimped out, like a 70s van with like the teardrop windows and whatnot. And it was a total retro van. And we suggested to them, why don't you drive that van? Because we built the stage every time. Why don't you drive that van into the Interurban and we'll build the stage around your van and you set up and play inside, around and on top of your van. And it was so stupid. And he said, yeah, sounds like a good idea. And of course we didn't get an engineer in here to think, can the floor in here withstand that?
0: Once you're doing it, you're like, whoa.
1: Yeah, and you've got hundreds of kids and a van and the stage bouncing around. It's like.
0: Then you'll find out what's in the basement, right?
1: But thankfully that never happened. But that show was awesome. At the end of the night, their van wouldn't start. And we had to push it out the next day so that it could be towed through these big doors right here. And the other Black Wizard show that was amazing was Tristan Milne, I think, who does sound at Green Auto now. He was a student of mine. It was his idea, let's build a fucking volcano for a Black Wizard show. So he science projected his apartment and turned it into a big volcano that kind of erupted, and all during Black Wizard's another show here. And those kids were just thrilled that a venue would take a creative approach to, let's make this something that you and everyone who was there will never forget.
0: Totally. You know. Now I'm sad I missed those shows. Yeah. I didn't know about Van Show or Volcano Show, because that's the thing. That is what you remember. A lot of other things really blur together.
1: Make it absurd and crazy.
0: Yeah.
1: You know, because otherwise, there's too many times you go to a show, there's no MC, just a band shows up on stage, hi, we're so-and-so, or they don't even say anything, and you don't know, and then it's over, and then there's a lineup at the bar, and then there's another band. Who's that?
0: Yeah.
1: Don't know. If promoters and venues could make a bigger attempt to make it a happening. All good things have a shelf life. And we outwore our welcome here, was the reality. I think we did shows here from, say, 2010 to 2014, something like that.
0: That sounds about right.
1: And then the store, probably just a couple of years, 2012. Then that was, because the store lasted 25 years in 4 locations. Huh? That's a good run.
0: Obviously, Scratch was a legendary record store, but also label. And you put out a lot of, like, so many amazing records.
1: Well, I was 19 and moved into the back and started it. It was just learning about the Vancouver scene. And then as a record store, all the bands come in, all the promoters come in. They want to sell you tickets. Playing in bands at the time, too. And then when records stopped being kind of a thing in the late 80s, early when CDs kicked records to the curb a little bit, I still loved records.
0: Yeah.
1: And all the bands in town were just doing cassettes because CDs cost a lot of money. To make a limited run CD cost you $5,000. Now the limited run CD would cost you, you know, like less than a dollar each or something. But then it was expensive. And so I thought cassettes were lame, even though I know there's a hipster revival on cassettes. Whatever hipster means now, I don't know. Yeah, so this was the doorway into the last Scratch.
0: Let me take a photo.
1: And yeah, we put these gates on.
0: It's a nice gate.
1: And we actually called it the Shark Tank or the Shark Cage, because when we were doing shows, we had the little bedroom store open and people would come in and hang out. We'd open this doors to get some air if we needed.
0: Yeah, but they couldn't escape.
1: And there was literally, people shooting up and doing smoking crack right here, and police.

0: I don't know what happens here,
1: or is it actually?
2: It seems fairly
1: deserted.
0: So I don't know.
1: Did you have any trouble with police or fire department in those busy shows?
0: No, we got the third location of Scratch on Richard Street when I decided, you know what, distribution doesn't make sense anymore because stores don't buy CDs in bulk. CDs just totally fell off a cliff and vinyl was never able to replace that aspect of the business. So in our last location, last proper location on Richard Street, we turned that into, I tried to close it after we were there 12 years. And the landlords said, no, you have another year on your lease. I'm like, I've been here 12 years. Won't you let it? And they refused to, they said, oh, that's enough to sue you for. So, okay, fuck you. We're going to turn it into an illegal venue. You want to walk by the other scratches then?
1: Or yeah, okay. Sure.
0: So we'll walk by number two here. So we turned it into, based on one of the big original venues for a few years was Richards on Richards. Kind of a glossy cocaine bar, but when the Starfish Room and the Town Pump went into business, they'd put on a lot of touring act shows.
1: Yeah.
0: The place sucked.
1: Yeah.
0: We turned it, when the landlords wouldn't let us leave, we turned it into, instead of Richards on Richards, which was called Dicks on Dicks,
1: yeah.
0: We were on Richard Street, so we called it Scratch on Dicks.
1: Yeah.
0: Totally illegal shows. So this is coming back to your question. Did we have problems? At the Interurban, we didn't, because we were totally legal. We got licenses. There was fire exits. And those 6 weeks we did shows at Scratch on Dicks.
1: Yeah.
0: I met the police. I met the city hall. They were trying to resuscitate their image as No Fun City. And said, we're pro-culture. There's no way they were going to let us do shows at Scratch on Dicks. And in that store, when I moved the distribution into my house, the mail order into my house, and it was just an illegal venue for 6 weeks. Oh, this was 109 West Cordova, the second Scratch, and I didn't have to live here, but it had a huge basement underneath. The band was in Superconductor. We practiced downstairs for a while, and it was a full warehouse. I see they've built some little divider walls. It was a big open space, and then downstairs to a much bigger open space. It was a cool location, but we just outgrew it. And we did shows in here as well. We did
1: upstairs.
0: Like, yes, upstairs on this main floor,
1: yeah.
0: You know, so.
1: Yeah, did Superconductor play here?
0: No, we were probably, I don't want to, and too big to play here.
1: Oh, not just the audience, but the band.
0: Yeah, we practiced downstairs, but we never played here. I don't think we did, anyway. Duotron, Couch, to Live and Shave in L.A. played here.
1: This block, Abbott and Cordova, I guess, these are really cool buildings as well.
0: Absolutely.
1: Upstairs, but also, yeah, downstairs, all like original brick, the wrought iron doors.
0: Oh,
1: and
0: wow. They put a staircase into downstairs. That didn't exist.
1: How did you get downstairs?
0: There was a staircase around the back.
1: At the back?
0: And there's actually a little alcove around the corner here. So we had an entrance through there, and we could get a little social zone to meetings and tables.
1: I'm not sure
0: I've
1: ever noticed this little alley before, Abbott Street Courtyard. It's amazing.
0: Very nice. Should, you have gas tanks
1: full
0: of.
1: They should open this to the public.
0: Yeah, that was our history here. We were here less than 5 years, I'm going to think. We just outgrew the space. And then Woodward's was being demolished and rebuilt. All the time we get paid to close by movie and TV productions who wanted to shoot around here. X-Files. The most ridiculous one was Jackie

0: tour, and in the Vanctorta Club, we all played whatever. We'd improvise, and some shows, I played drums or keyboards or samples, and but yeah, typically drums. But you never know. So Torta Club would sometimes just, let's do a show. We did one show where it's like, we're just going to show up on stage and you're going to play an instrument that you don't know how to play, and all of us, and just see what happens. Sometimes that could work, and other times the wisdom of the years on the planet would tell me that's a fucking bad idea. There's something to be said for some practice and preparation. So here we are at 317 A Cambie. This was the Danny's Inn building. Is it still called Danny's Inn? It is called Danny's Inn.
1: It has a notice of rezoning applications on it. I wonder if...
0: And Danny himself was my landlord. And I think we were down there for 5 or 8 years, so it's like 87 to 95, or maybe it was something like 87 to 92. And I lived in the back for the first 3 years. And there lies Vancouver's only subterranean road.
1: Yeah.
0: And to me, this is our most special location. And we did shows down here too. My favorite, of course, being from San Francisco, Zip Code Rapists. And that was the band of Greg Turkinen, also known as Neil Hamburger. They were nuts, and Mechanormal opened for them. And they were just kind of this absurdist, confrontational comedy, punk rock. And, you know, they had this huge inflatable cigarette, and we're selling like $2 beers. And Gene Smith from Mechanormal was just destroyed. And Zip Code Rapists were like giving free, anyone who can prove you're underage gets a Mickey of whiskey. And then we had all these rows of 25 cent and dollar records under the bins. And it just sort of became like a record smashing, like records being smashed against the wall. When I lived here, this was a total clubhouse. Just people would show up in the last hour before closing, bring us six packs of beer, and then we either went to band practice afterwards or we stumbled across the street to the Cambie before it became a bike courier playground. It was one of the better old man person bars,
1: yeah.
0: You know, where there just didn't know what kind of colorful things would happen there. And then the cave that I slept in the back there was something else. The memories of being down here were amazing. This is still my favorite location. Before it was serious, before it was like, holy shit, well, we all have to make a living and make and we have to make sure we sell enough product to pay the rent and pay staff, and staff's growing, and then rents in Vancouver are growing. Our rent here was always dirt cheap, and it was just a fun adventure every single day.
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My name is David Dichter. I sing with MDC, and you are listening to CITR 101.9 FM in Vancouver. And I hope you have a great day, and kill the cop in yourself, and hopefully the rest will follow.

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You're listening to Horny Music. Each week, there'll be a different theme where I'll bring you the best songs with horns in that fit that theme. This week, the theme was going to be Amy Winehouse, and then I did some more digging, and now it's the Dap Kings, the band that played on her album Back to Black. We'll start you off with a track from that. This is You Know I'm No Good.

That was You Know I'm No Good by Amy Winehouse. I'm pretty sure my parents had this album on CD growing up. It came out in... God, I should have... Well, it came out around 2000. I think it was 2005, so I was two. And 2006. And I think it's like the second most... I was looking at it the other day. It's really high up in like UK album sales of all time, or maybe 21st century. I was reading a critical review of it that mentioned that it was one of the rare occasions where public opinion and critical opinion coincide. It's such a good album. But yeah, I've grown up listening to it. It just feels like it's been a part of my life this whole time. Rest in peace, Amy Winehouse. It's a really sad story. The music is incredible, and it's especially the way I listen to music is often like my favorite song or the most listened to song ever last year on my Spotify Wrapped was Gorilla, I think, by Little Sims. I must listen to it like over 100 times. I only knew like the first of the lyrics because I'd like intentionally learned them on the train to the gig once. It just washes over me. Anyway, her lyricism in this album is incredible. It's really good. There's a interview with Mark Ronson I was reading talking about how there was one line, I think it's in the title, the Back to Black, the song as well. Maybe Rehab. Anyway, and it just doesn't rhyme. And he was like, as a producer, I was like, hold on, Amy, this doesn't rhyme. what are you doing? And she was like, nope, the line's there for a reason. I'll have to find out which one that was. But there's a lot of cool stuff by Mark Ronson. And Back to Black is one of them. He helped produce it. And the backing album, the backing band were the Dap Kings. They've been around for a while. They have played with loads of people. And their individual artists have played with loads of people. They're quite well known. And Amy listened to loads of 60s music, like loads of Motown and Soul in the local pub near where she lived. And brought that to Mark Ronson, was like, here's the kind of sound we're going for. And all the like technical trickery didn't do anything as close as the Dap Kings did. They've honed this sound for ages, and we'll play some more. I mean, the whole episode is linked through them, but they, the Sharon Jones and the Dap Kings, who we'll play later, sound so, not dated is the wrong word, because it doesn't feel like they've missed like the zeitgeist. But really good example of songs that sound like they're from that period, but are fantastic. Anyway, I'm just going to play some more Amy Winehouse right now because I want to. I remember as a kid dancing in the kitchen to this next track. This is You're Wondering Now.

Nice end on that one. That was Yondering Now. Very, it's a very ska and reggae influenced. The other track on this album that I remember really vividly from my childhood was Monkey Man, which is a cover of a Specials song and is great. And the Specials, I'd like to do like a reggae focused, reggae and ska, and maybe specifically separate. But I just like that, because it's got so much energy in it, and I like that there's a whole genre of music that just, it doesn't sound the same, but like all, it works. If it ain't broke, don't fix it. We're going to switch things up now, but like not really, because this is still the Dap Kings playing behind, but this is How Long Do I Have to Wait for You by Sharon Jones and the Dap Kings.

That was How Long Do I Have to Wait for You by Sharon Jones and the Dap Kings. I've been listening to that one for a while. I really like that track, so it's nice to have an excuse to play it on the radio. So they've never reached the same heights as Amy Winehouse, obviously, which apparently for a while was causing some resentment. Sharon Jones was like, hold on, I'm old enough to be her mum. Why is she still in my band? And then started to realise that... it was actually quite good for them because it gave the Dap Kings a lot more recognition. And she's not just Sharon Jones. She tours as Sharon Jones and the Dap Kings. In fact, as an artist themselves, they have very little on Spotify. A lot of them are part of other bands or founded other bands, which we'll be playing, obviously. And a lot of the individual artists have done loads of cool stuff, but they don't do much on their own. They've been tied. In fact, I think Sharon Jones died in 2016, sadly. And... it ended like a 18-year career that they had together touring. I think what's so cool about that last track is it came out in 2005, but it doesn't sound like it came out in 2005, but also it holds up for a song that came out in 2005. I'm being nodded at in the studio. So it's nice that we've got some agreement there. The next track we will be playing, let me have a look here, is a cover of a song that I love, Inspiration Information. But this time by Sharon Jones and the Dap Kings. Enjoy.

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3: Some lovely adverts there. So, next up we have a track from the Menahan Street Band, who are a cool band. They're an amalgamation of loads of different people from different bands. There's Thomas Brennick from the Budos Band, who I'll also be playing. Dave Guy, who is in the Dap Kings. He's the trumpet player. He's cool. I like his name as well. Dave Guy feels like you just... Someone was like, give me the name of a person on the spot, and you're like, Dave Guy, because he's a guy. He also plays for The Roots, if people know them. We've got Nick Movshan, who's in the Black Keys and the Avalanches. I love the Avalanches. We'll definitely be playing some of them at some point. Leon Michaels, who's in the... Oh, it's pronounced... It's spelled differently. I'm not sure. And another Dap Kings member. Anyway, these guys are really cool. They're from New York, and they've been sampled by like Eminem, Jay-Z, Kendrick Lamar, Travis Scott, 50 Cent, apparently. Thank you, Internet, for that. And this is Queens Highway by the Menahan Street Band. Eventually.

Thank you, Boodles Band. I don't want to wait any longer to play the Trespasser track this week. Well, or to talk about it, because I'm going to talk about it first. Because this weekend, on Sunday, with Seth, I saw Souls of Mischief play 93 Till Infinity live, which was amazing. I think this song came out in 1993. There were loads of old heads there. I mean, Souls of Mischief are old now. Del the Funky Homo Sapien is old now. And actually, we bumped into some really nice people at the gig. So shout out to all the people at the gig. Had some really nice conversations and talked about cool music. And honestly, a lot of people there knew a lot more about hip-hop and stuff than I did. And it was cool. But I've been listening to this song for like 5 or 6 years, and it's so good, and I love it so much. And it's one of those things where I hadn't even thought about seeing it live. I was like, oh, this is one of those songs where it's like, oh, cool that you're finding good music, but also you should like make an effort to listen to newer artists, which is something I've been doing the last few years, because then I get to see people I like live rather than like we played some Simon & Garfunkel last time. Those guys had a tumultuous relationship, and Paul Simon's last tour is in Vancouver, I think, and I'm going to be in the UK at the time. Oh well. I'll probably talk about this song a bit more afterwards, but I want to play it now so I can listen to it in the studio. This is 93 Till Infinity by the Souls of Mischief.

0: And I think it's only fair, because he's looking at me whimpering with big puppy eyes, that Seth has a chance to talk a little bit, maybe like 30 seconds to a minute max, if he's really well behaved, about that track we just heard and his experience seeing it live with me on Sunday. So here is Seth in the studio for the first time on Horny Music.
1: Hello. It was a sick gig. It was so much fun. They started off with there was a little like local rap crew called Icon who are sick. Check them out. They do like gigs on Tuesdays, I think they said.
0: They were fun.
1: They were really good fun. And then, it was fantastic seeing the whole crew and like trying to guess who was who, because you and I are not of a generation when they were,
0: There were people at the gig who had seen them live in 93.
1: Yeah, and we have not. So we were like, which one's Dell? It turned out he was the kind of short guy with the pot belly, which was quite funny. That was one of my favorite things, was seeing Dell the Funky Homo Sapien in real life and be like, it's just a dude.
0: He's just a dude in a grey hoodie, holding his phone, filming the rest of the people rapping, like loads, which is really... I was like, is it going on his Instagram story? Is he just keeping it? Like, he was constantly filming the rest of the crew.
1: He was having a good time. They were having a good time. It was one of the weediest indoor...
0: Oh my God!
1: I've ever been to.
0: Not only was this guy at the front who was like... He was sweating so much, and he was like right at the front, like, and he kept trying to dap up the people on stage, and honestly succeeding quite a lot. But he was just like openly smoking a joint out onto the stage and into the crowd, and I think he passed one or two to the people on stage multiple times. Del definitely took one and then just smoked it on stage, which is really funny. I guess the staff were like, oh no, what were the what are we gonna do?
1: Stop smoking.
0: He can't smoke a joint.
1: But no, it was sick. It was so cool, like hearing and it was the whole
0: hieroglyphics.
1: It was the whole Hiro crew. So it was Dell and Souls of Mischief and various others.
0: Casual, Pep Love.
1: It was sick, and it was sick seeing the whole crew and them like flowing together. Yeah, brilliant gig.
0: Nice. That's enough, Seth, for now. I think. I hope you guys enjoyed. I'm sorry you have to hear two British voices if one isn't bad enough. For those listening in Vancouver.
1: Don't put me back in the cage, please.
0: I don't know how much my microphone picks up what he's saying, but he's not saying anything. I'm going to go back. Well, last of all, that track's amazing. Let's just end on that. I love that song so much. And next of all, He Can Only Hold Her by Amy Winehouse.

0: That was He Can Only Hold It by Amy Winehouse. I've not been doing this for that long. I think this is like the sixth episode. I turned on the wrong mic for Seth to speak. I hope that you heard him clearly enough. It was a bit quiet. I'm not going to make him repeat what he said because apparently some of my listeners informed me that he was legible. But very briefly, to add some balance, here's a Canadian voice.
1: Hi, yeah, thank you.
0: And this is my British voice. We are going to start, we're going to continue with another track from the Budos Band. Right after that, I'll play some more promos and ads. And then we will get into something a little bit different. We'll get into some, we're going to play some Clairo because there's a link. I've managed to link that. Go me. This is the Budos Band, TIBWF.

That was TIBWF by the Budos Band. I don't know what that one stands for. Maybe I'll have a look in the next break. Next up, we have a track by Antibalas, another band composed partly of members of the Dap Kings, as Budos. A bit more about Budos, though. They originated in Brooklyn, in New York. Everything be happening in New York. Like me seeing the Hot 8 Brass Band there, like, 4 weeks ago. That was awesome. Anyway, both bands, New York. But the Antibalas came first, and some of the people were like, let's make a new band as well. These guys love bands. Like, Menahan Street Band, the Budos Band, Antibalas, Dap Kings, they all put out a decent amount of music, and they're all quite busy, except they also all have, like, Dave Guyon. And I don't know how to pronounce this guy's name, because I've never seen a name like it before, but it's like Kokemia Gastelum is probably how it goes, who plays tenor really nicely. Anyway, we had Budos. Now we're going to have Dirty Money by Antibalas.

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3: I think one of the problems with horny music, as much as I love it, is how male-dominant it is. I feel like it's much harder for... Well, honestly, from personal experience, like... I think I spoke about this in, like, the first episode. The like, Friday night jazz jam sessions at the University of Birmingham in central England... My mum told me the other day that the problem with me doing a Canadian radio show is that I keep naming places in the UK and then not elaborating, or like Parklife in the Parklife Festival, and forgetting that no one knows what that is or where it is. Anyway, Birmingham in the West Midlands has this jazz club with jam sessions that students do, and the guys just like hog the stage. It's crazy. They're just so cocky. And I know, it's not. This episode is nice because I've got more women. Women in horny music. I mean, not all of them are playing. I mean, Dave Guy is a guy playing the trumpet, but he's playing it for Amy Winehouse and Sharon Jones. And next up, we have Juna by Clairo, in which Dave Guy also plays the trumpet, and it means I get to play some Clairo.

lovely horns at the end there. This has been Horny Music. I've been your host, Stan. We had Seth briefly and a Canadian. And I'm going to leave you with Guilty by Lady Ray. I promise that it links to the Dap Kings, and there's a few of them on the track. I've been listening to this one for ages, and I only found out this link yesterday, which was really nice. Because it means I get to play a song I like. I mean, all the songs I like. It's great having a radio show. I get to play the songs that I like and listen to them, and you guys get to listen to them too. I love sharing the things that I love. Anyway, as I said, this has been Horny Music. Thank you very much for tuning in. I hope you enjoyed, and I will hopefully see you next week. This is Guilty by Lady Ray.

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0: 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You're listening to Cypher on CITR at 101.9 FM. I'm your host, Mahalia, broadcasting here from the unceded territories of the Musqueam people. As you heard before, we're here at UBC, and it is time. I'm so excited. I've been planning and plotting and thinking about this episode for a very long time, so now I'm super excited. It's Erica Badu, baby. Yeah, it's gonna be good. I am way over time, so I don't think anyone's after me right now, but hopefully not, because we got a lot of good stuff today. So, Erica Badu, I know Cypher is all about hip-hop and the history of hip-hop, but Erica Badu is more in the neo-soul genre. So obviously hip-hop ties in so many different genres. That includes neo-soul. So this is one of the sub-genres of the R&B movement in the late 90s, early 2000s. This was kind of coming out. So just to like talk about what even is neo-soul, like I said, it's a genre emerging in the late 90s, primarily in the US and the UK, that fuses like modern R&B, a lot of hip-hop, a lot of jazz and funk. And I would, yeah, like Erica Badu, like she's like the biggest. If you're gonna think about soul and neo soul, for sure it's Erica Badu. So I'm very pumped. So I'm gonna talk a bit about her herself later, but because I think her music really speaks for herself. We're currently listening to Other Side of the Game. So we're going to go through a few songs off of her Baduism album, which I have a little, some clips later that maybe we can listen to of her talking about this. But yeah, Baduism is really what took off Erica Badu. It came out in 1997. We're listening to Other Side of the Game right now. This is one of my favorite songs off this album. Oh, this whole episode's gonna be so good. It's gonna be way more chill. I feel like the last few episodes, we had Far Side last week, which was pretty like, pretty, you know, a bit like, not harder hip-hop, but like, this is just gonna be way more chill. It's gonna be really good. So let's get into Next Lifetime. Again, one of my favorite stories, one of my favorite songs, has a really great story. That's what I like about Erica Badu, is you're gonna hear that almost all her songs are like kind of like a very detailed and winding story that kind of takes you on a journey, specifically in the context of the album too. So unfortunately we can't listen to like the all her albums back to front today, but I think we got a pretty good taste of what's gonna go on. And so Next Lifetime is really, I think, a good place to start. So let's do that, and I'll come back later.
1: Yeah, we've been knowing each other for a while. I'm into you.
2: Wait a minute. Now, you know I'm in a situation. Why are you even... Don't do this. Why are you tripping like that?
1: Well, I understand that, but your whole vibe is, you know, I can see myself being with you forever.
2: That's really beautiful. And I kind of dig you, too. You know that. We're friends, and I'm in a situation. I'm in a relationship, and you know what that means.
1: Whatever I gotta do, I'll do it for you.
2: You should put me in an awkward

0: Okay, welcome back. We're listening to Next Lifetime, Erykah Badu, off of her Baduism album. I really like this song because I was talking about her storytelling before, because I think the main thing today is, like, Erykah Badu really is a poet and an artist, and she talks about that, like, in some interview clips and stuff, about how her main priority really is the art, which is really awesome, and you can really hear it in this story that she's telling here of kind of like a woman. I don't know if that's her, we're gonna assume. Anyway, that's in a relationship but has feelings for a different man, and they kind of have this like back and forth going at the start of this like dilemma that she goes through. And I feel like the whole album is kind of like telling a bit of a story, not specifically about that maybe, but just kind of like, I feel like the stories connect. So now I want to listen to Apple Tree. This is another single off this album, very popular. If you're listening to Erykah Badu, the next two songs you're really gonna know, or you've definitely heard of them at least, I feel like, if you're listening to R&B at all. So Apple Tree, really, really great. And then we're gonna listen to the number one hit On and On after that, because it's so good. So let's give those a listen and we'll come back after.
1: I'd like to dedicate this to all of the Creator's righteous children. I have some food in my bag for you. Not that edible food, that food you eat? No. I have some food for thought.

Taduism is an experience or an expression of me. Just kind of like D'Angelo-ism or Maxwell-ism or whoever-ism. It's an expression of the way I feel, an experience of the music that I sing. Badu is my name. Ism in the subculture of hip-hop is an expression that defines marijuana or weed-ism. So Badu-ism was designed to get you high. Badu-ism.

Welcome back to Cypher on CITR at 101.9 FM. So we just listened to Apple Tree and then On and On. Amazing. So Apple Tree is, again, like I said, one of my favorites. Very great. All these songs are really good. Like, I'm not gonna... Actually, I am. I'm gonna keep glazing them throughout the whole episode. But let's talk more about Erica herself. So she was born in Dallas, Texas, and she grew up singing and dancing, kind of like more in a theater setting, for different like theater centers and arts academies. So she's very deep in the like art world in all kind of realms, which I think kind of bleeds into her music for sure. And then she began freestyling at the age of 14, and then went on the radio to perform live at 14. So that was pretty awesome. And yeah, she studied theater in university, which was pretty awesome. And then she quit because she wanted to focus on music. So yeah, very, very deep in that. I think a lot of her, if you watch her music videos too, I think that kind of theater element comes in, because again, it's always a story. There's always something like to follow with Erica Badu. So yeah, super, super cool. So yeah, Erica Badu is spelled not like the typical way you would spell Erica. It's E-R-Y-K-A-H, which is different because she changed it to be spelled that way because she thought the original spelling of Erica was known as like a slave name, and so she wanted to change it. And she made her last name Badu because she said it was her favorite like jazz scat sound. So that's pretty cool. Everything is very intentional with her. Everything is very thought out. Especially as we get into her next album here, which we're gonna listen to one more song off of Baduism because it's so good. Again, I played that clip of her talking about what that word means. And she kind of explains that it's this kind of like theory or realm designed to kind of like get you high, in not a necessarily like in a drug sense, but in a music sense of like you're on this wave of her album, which definitely, if we're listening to her music, you can definitely feel that. I feel like you kind of get into like a sinking just like vibe of Erica Badu, which I feel like a lot of neo soul does that, to be honest. So really great. I want to listen to last song off of... Oh yeah, we're listening to Sometimes right now off of the same album. Really great. But now I want to listen to Certainly. It's kind of more of like a B-track from this album, but it's really good. It continues this motif of like love affairs, confusion of feelings. She's going through many different things on this album. So that Certainly song really... It certainly talks about that. So let's listen to that, and then we'll get into her next album, Mama's Gun. This one's probably a little more popular, but we'll talk about that after. Okay.

I started out as a hip hop artist with my cousin Free, and we were known as Erica Free. And we were performing all over the Dallas area, opening up for every hip hop act that came through. And our people would see us, and we opened up for a group called Mobb Deep. And their manager told us about a friend of hers, a young black entrepreneur named Kedar Massenburg, who was starting his own business or his own label through Universal. And she gave him a tape, and here we are. He believed in what I was doing, and

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0: beautiful day.
1: Yeah.
0: Are you hungry? I think I'm hungry. I think we should get ourselves something nice for our beach day.
1: Oh, yeah?
0: Oh my god, I know the perfect place. Cockney King's Fish and Chips is literally just around the corner. We should go there. It is the best fish and chips in Vancouver.
1: Oh my god, yes, absolutely. Let's go right now.
0: Cockney King's Fish and Chips, Kitsilano. On Cornwall Avenue, between Cypress and Walnut. It's the best fish and chips in town, but don't take our word for it. Try it yourself. If Kitsilano isn't your neighborhood, check out Cockney King's in Burnaby or New Westminster.
2: Okay, welcome back, guys. We started listening to Mama's Gun. This album came out in 2000. It's so good. It's so good. We just listened to Cleva, and that's really awesome. It's featuring Roy Ayers, and we're going to listen to Orange Moon. And Orange Moon is truly transformational. I don't know. I love this song. It's like, it's 7 minutes long, so I'm going to talk over it, over the last part of it. But it's really cool. Let's listen to a bit of it. Let's listen to like half. And then I'll talk about kind of more. She uses a lot of symbolism. And this album is really, I don't know. I really like it because it feels a lot different than her other albums, even though before she was also talking about like social critiques and very philosophical. Something about Mama's Gun kind of just feels a lot more introspective and deeper to me. The songs are a bit longer, a bit slower. She also picks up some reggae elements throughout this album. She has a collaboration with Steve Marley on here as well. We're not gonna listen to that song though, but let's listen to Orange Moon and talk about it.

Okay, welcome back to Cypher on CITR at 101.9 FM. Once again, I'm your host, Mahalia. We're listening to Orange Moon, Mama's Gun, baby. Like I said, this album came out in 2000, so I love this song because she's using a lot of symbolism and metaphors to create, and a lot of jazz influences as well to create this love ballad, and it's so beautiful. She's talking about the 5% symbolism that I honestly need to do more research about what that philosophy even like entails, but she's using it to represent masculinity and femininity in this song. And at the time of this album, Badu was in a relationship with Common, and we've talked about, I did a Common episode quite a while back, which is honestly one of my faves. But yeah, so she's in a relationship with Common, who was also very deep into the 5% teachings and the 5% symbolism. Again, if you want to look that up, I don't think we have enough time to get into that entire like philosophy, but look it up because it's probably pretty cool because it's Erykah Badu. But now I want to get into Didn't You Know. This song, again, very popular. It's the single off of this album. And our boy, J Dilla, produced it. So I've played this song before on my J Dilla episode. So here we go. We got some ties coming back. I feel like every episode I do, almost, I have a reason to talk about J Dilla. Because last week I did The Far Side. And he's obviously, like, their main producer. So let's listen to Didn't You Know, and then we're gonna talk later about her next album, but yeah, let's just enjoy the next couple minutes here, and yeah, we'll come back.

Okay, so we just listened to Didn't You Know, which I talked about a little bit, and now we're listening to And On, which is kind of like a play on her first hit from Baduism album, On and On, that we listened to a few minutes ago. Anyway, this song, And On, the dot dot dot And On, is one of my favorite Erykah Badu songs of all time, and I kind of like last minute added it into this playlist, which is why it's so much longer than it usually is. Yeah, and unfortunately today we're not even going to have any Canadian feature because I was just so, I don't know, I feel like I had to do Erykah Badu justice, and she's my queen, because we're going to listen to now her next album that came out in 2010 called A New America Part 2, Return of the Ankh. And she spells America with her name in it, with E-R. Y-K-A-H, which I think is really awesome. Anyways, we're gonna listen to Window Seat. Not only is this one of my favorite, like, Erykah Badu songs, this is, like, one of my favorite songs of all time. I don't know where I'd put it, but maybe, like, it's for sure top three. So that's why I was so excited, because it's, like, yeah, I could listen to this song for, like, literally over and over again. But I won't, because that will, like, ruin it for me.

What do you love, and what do you love about it? My name is Ewan, and with I Love Yower, I want to know. 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
1: 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Is he drunk?
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0: All right, guys. Now that I've revealed my favorite song of all time, we listened to Window Seat. Love that song. Oh my God, I was dancing. I'm the only person in CITR right now, which is the fun thing about having a 10 a.m. show is you're the only person here. And I was dancing for show on my broken knee. I was definitely getting the groove on over here. Now we're listening to Get Money. I love this song. Holy crap. So groovy. Bro, Erykah Badu is just so good. Like, oh my God. Anyway, I don't know if you can hear, but she reworks Notorious B.I.G., Biggie's Get Money. I can't say these. Okay, F, B words, Get Money. You know? Anyway, she reworks it because that song is very obviously derogatory and misogynistic. And she reworks it from a woman's point of view. She's using money as like a metaphor for all that she wants from her lover. She has a lot of songs about like social critiques, about capitalism and consumerism, such as Bag Lady from Mama's Gun. That one's very popular as well. We didn't listen to it though. Bag Lady's really good though. Literally, if you guys enjoyed anything from today, go through every single song off of Erykah Badu that she's ever made. It's really good. Okay, now I want to listen to... Oh, I still can't get over Window Seat. It's so good. Oh yeah, I wanted to mention as well, my aunt, Eliana. I don't know if she's listening. Probably not, because she's in Denmark. She's super cool. She's awesome. But she actually met Erykah Badu 3 different times and somehow like got backstage with her and had these like multiple times, these like long, like deep talks with Erykah Badu. And it was like, this sounds like when she told me this, I was like, you're fucking lying. Like, this is not real. Like, this is from like a movie. And she was like, no, it's real. And she's super cool, and I don't even know. I was like, wow, that is for sure the dream. So let's listen to Tyrone. This song is only a live song. She only performed it live. It's never been, like, properly released. But again, nonetheless, one of her most famous songs, I would say. It's really good. So let's listen to that.
1: Sisters, how y'all feel? Brothers, y'all all right? How y'all groove to this?

Welcome back, guys. That was Tyrone Live, and then also Afro Blue we're listening to right now. That's from Robert Glasper featuring Erykah Badu. So good. I don't actually know much about Robert Glasper, but Erykah Badu, she's my girl. And this episode goes out to my mom because she is the D1 Erykah Badu fan. Definitely credit to her, as I do every week, but... Anyway, Tyrone is one of my favorites because it's pretty much the song of where she's fed up with her boyfriend, who always like puts his friends, meaning Tyrone, before her, and she's always like, oh, why don't you go call Tyrone because he's like the fucking guy you always talk to. Anyway, sorry, I swore two times now on this episode, but it's totally fine. Anyways, like I said, only a live performance. Afro Blue now, so good. Man, every single song on this episode was great. But let me know I'm gone next week, so you guys are going to hear a rerun. But if you want to hear anything in the near future, you can text me at my show called Cypher on Instagram, and you can let me know what you want to hear. I may or may not play it, but... Anyways, hope you guys enjoyed the Erykah Badu. I definitely did. I was having a great time. This is a great way to start my day. So, I will catch you guys in the next couple weeks. Very incredible things coming in June, by the way, I will say. Big things. We're going to have another awesome, awesome episode that I'm not going to say what it is, but I'll let you know it ain't just me. So, I'll talk to you guys in a couple weeks. Have a great rest of your day. And, yeah.

0: 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I'd like you to hear something. They're radio hams, amateurs, giving of their own time and spending their own money.
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3: I am an artist, and I ain't got no time to be silent. No time to allow these words to asphyxiate my ancestry amidst this violence, amidst this despair. Can't deny the world my gift because of fear. Living a life of purpose and service, cannot and will not die with my gift still in here. Inspired by my pain and how close death came. Images of a tombstone inscribed with my name. Just then, I snap back to a new era, a new lane. And in my real eye, I realize that I could be the one to make a change. Because see, I am an artist, creator of lyrical calligraphy. Take you on a journey with my soliloquies. Literary imagery is full of healing. May my words add meaning to your life. And the thoughts you left behind with the things that I write, may my words penetrate your soul, levitate your being beyond the thoughts that you think you know. See, ignoring the call of our dreams can be lethal. Ignoring the call of our dreams can be lethal. Especially when you tell your big dreams to small-minded people. Pumping in the depths of me is my artistry, this life-giving gift that I was given. Man, how can I deny the world the gift of the Creator's imprint? How dare I suppress the talents etched in the flesh of my chest? Am I not grateful? Do I not cherish it? Rendell, have you not realized that this is your ticket to the Exodus? See, when chasing our dreams, we sometimes ask if it's worth it. But have you not realized that by not doing it, you are causing the world a disservice? Failure to fulfill our purpose. But see, I am an artist, persistently pushing pens and pencils, living in my purpose, practicing my pure potential. See, we artists, we have to get creating when the world is devastated. We are the beacons of hope, healing to suicide notes, and we change people's lives with this gift. So no matter how rough it gets, don't quit. Know that you can push beyond the limits. You're an image of the infinite. Every choice that we make fulfills our life's pages. See, the road ahead will be tough, but remain patient. Know that you are designing magic in the making. So when the blueprint of your story is read, will it free others

0: 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This year's theme of On the Edge asks, what happens when we refuse to fall, when we linger in tension, desire, and anticipation? The festival has got a variety of programming available throughout the month of June, including literature and poetry nights, film screenings, and music and dance performances. Come and celebrate Two-Spirit and Indigiqueer short films and music videos by Indigenous artists from all over the world on June 18th at the Birdhouse. Skadne, curated by Gonionge Hagwa filmmaker KJ Edwards, brings together Onkwe Honwe Kin from coast to coast, featuring works by ODMK, Nairi Linden El Rey, Ryland Friday, Samuel Gaskin, and Radio Juice Suna. 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
0: God damn it, baby, no, I ain't lying to you. I'm only gonna tell you one time.
1: A groin-grabbingly great

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As long as the rivers flow, as long as the sun rises and sets, miigwech, miigwech, miigwech, miigwech.

Y'all need to broaden your scope. 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They say be silent with their hands on your jaw. They say you violent, but they act like they God. 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
1: Hey, fellas, I'm talking to you, you and you too. 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But let me tell you something. 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Because we realize two things.

All right, hello and welcome to Dunkin' Donuts here on CITR 101.9 FM, coming to you from the traditional, ancestral, and unceded territory of the Musqueam people. Oh, caught my throat there. We started off with some Lynn Collins from the 70s, produced by James Brown, the song Think About It. And I played that because it's a great track, and I was recently acquainted with it because it is the basis for the sample from It Takes Two by Rob Bass. And Rob Bass, classic 80s song. He died this week, and I was sort of listening to that song and remembering it from high school dances, and I was like, oh, that is a great sample, and I really like that song too. So RIP Rob Bass, and thank you Lynn Collins for providing the groundwork for that amazing song. On today's show, got some new Big Frida. She recorded an album with Sophie a few years ago, and finally it's seeing the light of day. Some new Eve Jarvis. I've been loving the Slater album, so I'm going to play another song of hers. But starting off with Sweeping Promises from Lawrence, Kansas, a fearsome two-piece. And they've announced a new record called You Say I Romanticize. And they're going to be playing in town. They're coming to, I believe, the Fox Cabaret in September, which is great. I saw them at the Wise Hall a couple years back, and it was fantastic. So get on the Sweeping Promises train now. I promise you won't regret it. Let's give a listen to the debut single from that album. It's entitled Shooting Shadows. Here are Sweeping Promises.

All right, that was Caitlin Simotix from the album Caitlin Music, and that was the song Truck Attitude, and really summed it up there. Caitlin Simotix opened for Smurs a couple weeks back when they played at the Rickshaw. I wasn't at that show. I'm going to see Smurs at a festival later this summer, so I was like, I got to stay in. But I heard that Caitlin Simotix opened, and the way it was described to me is that she had a big soundboard and kept playing Dracula Laughter throughout the entire show, which sounded amazing. So I looked her up, and that song jumped out to me, as did the song we heard before that by Speed Reader from a few years back, from 2023, from their demos. That was the song Streets for People, Cars Are Guests, and it seemed to go well with the Truck Attitude theme. Before that, we heard Slippers from the album Slippers 08 coming out soon. That was the song Wasted Tonight. Love this album. The three songs that I've heard are all absolute bops, so looking forward to hearing the whole thing. And at the top, Sweeping Promises from the new album, You Say I Romanticize, the song Shooting Shadows. And Sweeping Promises, that is, are going to be at the Fox Cabaret on September 22nd. Tickets are on sale now. $29.49. I wouldn't snooze on that. Get on that. It's going to be a fun show. Going to stay on the Caitlin Simotix pop glitch wave and listen to an artist named Hyde. She has a new record out called Hold On To Me Infinity, and we're going to hear the song Angel. This is a new album. Let's see. When did it come out? It is released May 22nd, so just last Friday. That's enough. This is produced by Hudson Mohawk, the Scottish DJ that sometimes works with Tiga. Okay, here is Angel.

Right, from the album Worst Girl in America, that was Slater with the song Unknown Lovers. Loving that album. And she's coming to town September 3rd at the Commodore. Sold out show. If you have an extra ticket, think of your old pal Duncan. Also announced that night, well, Weird Al is going to be playing at the P&E, and Blood Orange just announced that he's coming to town that night at the Queenie. So September 3rd, put it on your calendar. Got to go out somewhere. Got to do something that night because there's so many good things happening. Before that, we heard Eve Jarvis from Montreal, his new single, Beast in the Flesh. Got that kind of thriller backbeat. And yeah, I like it. Keeping it weird. Eve Jarvis. Before that, the legend, Big Frida. Bringing that Nola bounce back. That was her collaboration with Sophie, the late great producer, and that was the song Blaze That Ass. And boy, did she ever. I love that song. And at the top, we heard Hide from the new album Hold On To Me Infinity. That was the song Angel. Let's get local. Doohickey Cubicle have a new single out. It's in anticipation of an album they'll be releasing later this year. And that first single is called Luck and Fantasy. Let's give a listen to local Star World stalwarts, Doohickey Cubicle.

0: Queer Arts Festival 2026 embraces precipice as both danger and possibility. This year's theme of On the Edge asks, what happens when we refuse to fall, when we linger in tension, desire, and anticipation? The festival has got a variety of programming available throughout the month of June, including literature and poetry nights, film screenings, and music and dance performances. On June 25th, Tomoki Sanders Quartet with Todd Stewart's trio will be at the Birdhouse for an exploration of great black music, urban music, electronic, and the avant-garde. On June 26th, Bud Roach will perform Fin Amour, a contemporary reflection on medieval chivalric love poetry at Firehall Art Center. And on June 28th, Walgren and Devours will be at Ocean Artworks on Granville Island in collaboration with the Vancouver International Jazz Festival. To wrap it all up, we've got Man Up's musical drag show at the Birdhouse, 44 West 4th Avenue on June 27th. For more information on the 2026 Queer Arts Festival lineup, including how to acquire tickets for each event, check out our Instagram page at Queer Arts, our Facebook page, Queer Arts Festival plus some gallery, or our website, queerartsfestival.com. 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
1: 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I got you. 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

right. It is indeed 1 p.m. again, so we're going to wrap things up. Thanks so much for tuning in to this episode of Dunkin' Donuts. I was off last week. I missed being on the air, but it's good to be back. What did we hear? We heard some Aldous Harding from her new record, Train on the Island, the song Coats. Before that, we heard Dagmar Zuniga from the album In Filth, Your Mystery is Kingdom, the song A Car with No Lights On. Don't do that. Don't recommend it, even though the song was good. Before that, we heard Shabison and Kurgovich from their new record, 4 Days in June. Boppin' Along was the name of that song. And at the top, Doohickey Cubicle from their forthcoming record coming out at the end of July. And that was the song Luck and Fantasy. That's going to wrap things up, as I said before. Going to close out with a song that is part of a reissue. 64 Funny Cars were a Victoria 80s, 90s college rock band. And their album Happy Go Lucky is returning. So it's getting released on streaming. And it's being reissued as a vinyl record by 604 Records. And so I was going to play a song from that. This is the song called Dull Daddy-O. And I send this out to my friend David, who is definitely not a dull daddy-o. He is a fantastic daddy-o, an exciting daddy-o. All right, that's it. See you next week. Thanks for listening. Bye.

Now I think I need a Nexus. 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But I got a lot to do across town. 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

Story of a saucy kid after losing everything, hollow in the comfort zone, solo daughter all alone, took a leap of faith, and got nothing to lose, and nothing to prove, but everything to gain. 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
2: 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I have no idea what that means. Somebody just asked me to say this.

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You are listening to CITR 101.9 FM, live from so-called Vancouver. I'm Izzy, and I will be joined momentarily by our dear Zoe. You're listening to Hail Discordia, and this is our last episode for a little bit, because Zoe and I are going on a little bit of a hiatus, doing some different things over the summer. So tune in and get excited for the next little while of programming that we have for you, and then expect us in the future and be excited for that. So here on Hail Discordia, Zoe and I like to give you all a bit of a thought question at the top of our episodes, something for you to ponder and chew on. So our thought question for this month has to do with bearing witness. And I really need to shout out this particular phrase because it comes from my roommate, Sophie Dom, who talks about bearing witness and how we show up for things and, well, witness them. What it means to sit with something and not necessarily observe it, not necessarily take down notes about it, not necessarily just let it be, but truly witness it as it really is. So we have some thoughts for you today from our lovely Discorder magazine that are going to touch a bit on this theme, and also just a few thoughts from us as we usually do. Our thought question in question form for you is, what do you bear witness to? How can you be more intentional when seeing people and seeing things? And what does it really mean to bear witness? So now that you're percolating on that, as always, we need to start by acknowledging that we're here in so-called Vancouver. It's been such a blessing to be able to say that for 3 years now, Zoe and I have been able to make art in this place, on Musqueam land in the unceded territory of the Musqueam, Squamish, and Tsleil-Waututh Nations. We draw inspiration for the art that we make here by walking these fields and forests and admiring the beautiful flowers that are everywhere and that once gave rise to the name Musqueam itself. We get to provide this show for you listeners because the stewards of this land took care of it for so long and have graciously shared some of their history with us, even though we live in this colonial legacy and we're on stolen land. You can find educational resources created by the Musqueam, which includes topics about their history, culture, and language at www.musqueam.bc.ca. And we ask all of you today to sit in reflection with us on the land we're on and the land that you're on, whether you're sharing Musqueam land with us or whether you find yourself in other territory. We're so grateful to have had our time here. And we're grateful to be once again bringing you

0: new programming. So I'm going to start off with a couple of ads for you guys, and then we're going to get into our programming today. One of which is something from an article called True Mountain Laurel about the new music group True Mountain Laurel, which is in Discorder magazine with words by Sophia Wind, illustrations by Zoe Geller-Alford, and also illustrations by Issa Yu, which is pretty awesome. So we're going to talk a little bit about that, and we actually did an interview with a pal, which you're going to hear shortly, but we're going to start you with some ads.
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1: Guys, that ad just worked on me. I'm 14 to 30 years old and I'm interested in French programming. So maybe I'm going to kind of consider that. Anyway, welcome back to CITR 101.9 FM. You're listening to Hail Discordia with Izzy and soon to be with Zoe. So I want to talk about the Discorder article on True Mountain Laurel, a new music duo, with Zoe. And Zoe is on her way. So I'm going to start by giving you a little bit of a prelude to why that article matters to us with an interview with our dear friend Dylan Grace. I always call Dylan Grace by their first and last name because I think it just works. You know how there are people like that? It's funny because Dylan is not a person like that for other people, I think, but for me, they are. So anyway, hope this is exciting for you guys. Let's get into it.
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1: So you're here with Hail Discordia. As you may know, our show takes the content from Discorder magazine and then makes the radio on-air component. So this month we're drawing from the latest issue of Discorder magazine, which is issue 446, and it features a piece called True Mountain Laurel, which has words by Sophia Wind, illustrations by Zoe Geller-Alford, and also illustrations by Issa Yu. And True Mountain Laurel is a new music duo made up of Vancouver-based artists Haley Blaze and Sam Lynch. And Sophia Wind talks about their process of making their debut album as a duo, and she also reviews a live performance of theirs. And reading this article, something caught my eye, because Sophia writes, quote, "The set started with a few of their individual well-known songs, notably Blaze's, quote, coolest effing bee in town." You guys, listeners, can kind of put together what that really says, but it's coolest effing bee in town, we have to say. And I thought, I know that phrase. That's Dylan Grace's Instagram bio. And I immediately went and texted you because I was like, there's no way that that is just a coincidental overlap.
4: No.
1: So I texted Dylan and here we are with Dylan because we just had to get the inside scoop.
4: Yeah.
1: So my first question for you is, when did you change your Instagram bio to coolest effing bee in town? How long has it been there?
4: I want to say it's been years. I feel like 3 or 4 years ago, maybe I changed it.
1: Okay.
4: Yeah.
1: Cause I thought it was just about you. Cause yeah. I was like, that tracks. Absolutely.
4: Well, I feel like I saw it and I was like, oh, this resonates, you know? And
1: yeah.
4: I was like, I have to let the people know.
1: Yeah. And the people know.
4: The people know. At least now they know. If they were confused, now they can go to my Instagram and be like, oh, I get it.
1: Yeah.
4: Coolest effing bee in town.
1: Duh.
4: Yeah, dude.
3: And did you get this reference from Haley?
4: Yes.
3: Very cool.
4: Yes, I stole her inspiration. Yeah, I can't take credit for that.
3: When did you first discover Haley Blaze?
4: In high school, I think, because she is homies with the Peach Pit guys. And I was going to like all of the Peach Pit shows in Vancouver as a tween, and she would always open for them. And I was like, oh, this is the coolest effing bee in town. I love her. And I was really obsessed with her and started listening to more of like her individual music. And then
3: nice. What about her were you drawn to?
4: Like she's got like, she has an awesome sense of style. She makes cool, very like honest, kind of funny music. Like it's just interesting to listen to. And she always just had very like authentic good vibes when she was on stage. Like, she just seemed to be having the time of her life, and she wanted people it, that energy, I feel like, kind of just translated to her audience as well. And so I was like, wow, I was kind of just transfixed by her. And then in 12th grade, I was in a foods class in 12th grade, and they were like, we were doing a unit on like vegan, vegetarian meals, and she's vegan. And we had to write a project on a vegan celebrity and like talk about like why they made the choice and whatever. And so I did mine on Hailey Bley, and I got a 70 on it because they were like, I don't know who this is. And I was like,
3: That feels
4: well,
3: bad.
4: get on it. Like, that's not my problem. They were
3: Yeah.
4: like, great project, but this isn't a celebrity. And I was like, to me, she is. Hello. But
1: Also, why are we making standards of how much people need to be known?
3: Yeah.
1: Just
3: Like,
1: kidding.
4: does that even
3: Sorry. Need to be like an Instagram follower count to like
4: Yeah.
3: clear this project?
4: I also there was like definitely a part of me in 12th grade that was like, I'm gonna do someone that like no one knows.
3: In
4: Like,
3: this indie, like, music scene, was this like, would you say she was like your intro to indie or like already like on the path of your of this like development of music taste?
4: I feel like she was probably already on, like, I was probably already on that path. I was definitely already super into like the Phoebe Bridgers of it all. And but I think it was like I had started listening to Peach Pit, as probably my intro to more like local indie stuff that was going on. And then yeah, again, through Peach Pit led me to Miss Blay.
1: Must have been dope to have your Peach Pit moment like living in BC because I had my Peach Pit moment anywhere else in North America.
4: I felt fantastic.
1: Yeah.
4: It was great. I
1: Oh.
4: feel like I've seen Peach Pit in concert probably 12 times.
3: Wow. Also,
4: Yeah.
1: listening to Up Granville just got like a whole new glimmer to it when I moved
4: I
3: here.
4: know. I know. Because you literally be up Granville.
1: I know. Okay, wait, is it Hailey Bley, not Hailey Blaze?
4: I don't know, because I just know I had a friend in like middle school whose last name was Blay, and it was spelt the same way that she spells her last name. So I don't know if it's Blay or Blaze. I don't know how she pronounces it, but I just have like it's just ingrained in my mind as Blay.
1: Okay, I'm
4: So
1: sorry, Haley. We're doing our best. Really cool last name. I hope it's okay. Okay, so you really liked the vibe of Haley, and that became you took, your Instagram bio inspiration. Is this how would you say that musicians or artists generally factor into inspiration in your life? Like, is it common for you to kind of incorporate them into your own vibe or style a little bit? Or was this unique?
4: No, I feel like I take lots of my inspiration from artists, particularly like I think this also kind of goes from I feel like I get this from my mom. My mom is a huge Bob Dylan fan, hence why my name is literally Dylan. She had a cat named Dylan, she had a car named Dylan, she had like et cetera, et cetera. And I am a huge Phoebe Bridgers fan, and I name everything Phoebe. My car's name is Phoebe. I have various like stuffed animals named Phoebe. I like, and I would, if I had a kid, I would name it Phoebe.
1: Wait,
4: Like,
1: that's so cute.
4: I just feel like this, I don't know, it's something about like something or something hereditary about it.
1: Yeah.
4: Naming things after your favorite artist. And yeah, I feel like I take a lot of like style inspo from various artists that I like. Yeah, I guess I've never really thought about this, but yeah, I feel like most of my creative or like self-expression inspiration, I feel like would come from music artists.
1: Wow, that's
4: Yeah.
3: cool. Is
4: Yeah.
3: your mom named anything else Dylan after she named you Dylan?
4: Not that I know of. I
3: Okay.
4: feel like I was the final, like the last straw. She was like, okay, this is my big one.
3: I
4: But yeah, I have a
1: that
4: lot of
1: bit of like not one Dylan, but
3: like
1: everything
4: everything
1: Dylan.
4: is
1: Not
4: everything
1: one
4: Dylan.
1: Dylan,
4: No,
1: everything.
4: it's fucking hilarious because I'm named after Bob Dylan, but I'm also named after the cat, and I'm also named after the car. So yeah.
3: Love. Dylan,
1: Named after Bob Dylan.
4: After the Bob Dylan.
1: After the Bob Dylan.
4: Yeah.
1: So you mentioned an upcoming or maybe at this point past adventure with a blender and
4: Yeah.
1: Haley. So can you tell us about that?
4: I would love to tell you about this. It is upcoming. It's actually pending right now because this was more Miss Laura Capellacci, shout out.
1: Shout out.
4: The other coolest effing bee in town.
1: So true.
4: I want to say I introduced her to Haley Blay, but she can fact check that, I guess. But I think I'm gonna take credit for it here
1: Do it.
4: because I don't know otherwise. I think I introduced her to Haley Blay, and I guess Haley Blay recently posted a story on Instagram asking for this very specific type of blender for a music video. And Laura happened to have that exact blender. And so I know she reached out and was like, hey girl, like, here's a photo of my blender. Do you want it? And Miss Haley Blay responded and was like, yeah, girl, I do. And she was like, okay. And then there was something we were supposed to, and then Laura texted me and was like, I have the best surprise ever for you. You're going to be so excited about this. So this is more like I'm tagging along on this adventure. This is really Laura's story, but yeah, it was supposed to be last week, and then she texted the day before. Miss Haley Blay texted the day before and was like, someone in the shoot, maybe her, someone else, I don't know, had like a family emergency. And so they ended up postponing it. So pending blender expedition. So who knows what's gonna happen with that. But regardless, very cool.
1: Very cool. Had you guys met before? Or was this your first exchanging of words or somewhat?
4: Yeah, I
1: Okay.
4: think I think I met her one time very much in passing at a Peach Pit concert, like after the show. Because when Peach Pit was a little bit like when they were starting out a little bit more, they used to, after their shows, sometimes just come out into the audience and say hi to people. And I believe there was one time where Haley Blay also came out, and I think I said hi to her in passing, and I was like, OMG, hey girl. Like,
1: Wow.
4: yeah. But that's it. No, like, there's been no actual interaction other than that. I pulled up to her at a stoplight one time, or
1: Wow.
4: pulled up next to her. Yeah, and I looked out my window. I was like, damn, that's Haley Blay next to me in that car.
1: World is tiny.
4: Yeah.
1: Like, this is what you should be telling your 12th grade teachers is like the upshot of
4: Yeah.
1: celebrity at this level is that we're in her DMs and we're also like in the
4: Yes.
1: spotlight, but this is still somebody who factors in our mind like that.
4: Yeah, my 12th grade teacher, she wasn't in on it.
1: Wow.
4: That was up.
1: Wow.
4: Yeah.
3: Look at the vision.
1: No.
4: Yeah.
1: Okay, well, that's a fantastic story.
4: Yeah.
1: Our final question for you, thinking about what's going on in this issue, is how do you feel about True Mountain Laurel? And did you know about this upcoming duo?
4: I heard rumblings of this, and I actually didn't really look into it that much until you guys reached out. But I'm pumped. I'm looking forward to it. It seems awesome. I don't know. I don't think she has any like collaborations up until like I think all her music is pretty solo up until now. So I'm excited to see kind of what this journey is like for her and how it kind of changes her style and how I guess they're gonna influence each other.
3: Totally.
4: That's pretty cool.
3: You saw in the article that it was specifically a songwriting collaboration, which I feel like we don't often see, like songwriters specifically, like who previously have pretty independent careers coming together and like co-writing. But you mentioned like an interest in writing. Are you be writing, Dylan?
4: I'd be writing. I feel like writing songs is something that for some reason it is like the one like format of writing that I feel like I cannot, I can't do it. I don't know why. I know it's like everyone is always like, but it's like writing poetry. Like if you write poetry, you can write songs. And I don't think I can. I don't know. It's the one, like, I can't do it. But I'd be writing other things.
3: Nice.
4: So I have so much respect for songwriters because I think that's like, I just think it's so awesome. I wish I could write music.
1: Yeah, I feel very similarly.
4: Yeah.
1: Doesn't come natural to me either, but also because I don't play music. So I think if I had
4: Yeah.
1: like instrument experience, maybe it would be more of a vibe that my poems would be more musical.
4: Yeah. See, I can play music, but it's not like it's not ingrained enough in me, I feel like, that that comes through in my writing, if that makes sense. Like I
1: Yeah.
4: feel like people who are really, really into or can play music really well or play it like, you know, super often, I feel like that they kind of maybe can merge those two mediums while they're writing. Like they kind of think in music, if that makes sense. I don't know.
1: Yeah.
4: That's how I perceive it.
1: Yeah.
4: And I'm just not like that. I wish I were, though.
1: Yeah. I feel you, but very exciting about True Mountain Laurel. I feel like they are
4: Yes.
1: experiencing a fun duo. And the article also was talking about their live shows as very kind of exciting and would start with sort of a variety show of like dancing and comedy and all these different things and then going into music, which I love, like keeping me on their feet. So
3: Like, let's all hang out for real.
1: maybe we can all
3: Yes.
1: three of us meet up at a True Mountain Laurel show
4: That's my dream.
1: in the
4: That's
1: future.
4: literally my dream.
1: That would be like a boy genius moment, I think.
4: Are we boy genius?
1: We might be.
4: Hey, which boy genius member do you think you are?
1: Well, I know that you are really like loving a Phoebe, but I want to say that in the three of us, you're Julian.
4: Wow, that's kind of awesome.
1: Is
4: That's
1: that
4: like
1: crazy?
4: that. No, that's a huge compliment.
1: And maybe Zoe's Phoebe.
3: I'm
1: I
3: Phoebe?
4: feel like
1: Or you're
4: I
1: maybe
4: actually agree. I actually think I agree with this analysis.
1: right?
4: Really?
1: I
4: Yeah.
3: think I'm flattered by this.
4: Mm-hmm.
3: Yeah, thanks. So then would
4: Okay,
3: that
4: good.
3: make you Lucy? I feel
1: That
3: like
1: would make me Lucy. I
4: you're
1: really like Lucy.
3: Lucy.
1: I think the way that you write gives very Lucy. Wow,
4: Yeah,
3: thank you. Yeah.
4: you are very Lucy to me.
1: I love the way Lucy talks.
4: I saw her show like when was that? Like last week.
1: Wow.
4: She's awesome.
1: Yeah.
4: She's so good.
1: In
4: She's
1: Vancouver or
4: awesome.
3: Seattle?
4: In Vancouver.
3: Nice. Dope.
4: Yeah. Yeah.
1: Wow.
4: Very cool.
1: Great. Okay, well, thanks for joining us, Dylan.
3: Yeah.
4: Thanks for having me. This was awesome.
1: Do either of you have any last things that you want to
4: Just that everyone should listen to Hail Discordia because Izzy and Zoe are the hottest and most awesome people in the world and my muses.
3: You
4: Stop.
3: see us blushing? You're already
4: Yes.
3: blushing.
4: Blushing right here. Yeah. We've been flirting all day.
1: I know.
3: Yeah,
1: Hail
4: guys.
1: Discordia has turned into a gush fest.
3: It really
4: That's
3: has.
4: so, that is so boy
3: It
4: genius of us.
1: is. It really
3: Yeah. Wow,
1: is.
3: we're really fitting that mold though.
1: Wow.
4: Yeah.
1: Wow. Welcome back to Hail Discordia. I hope that you loved that chat with Dylan Grace. And now I'm here with someone very special.
3: Why, hello guys. Hey, what's up? It's
1: Our
3: Zoe.
1: Zoe!
3: It's me.
1: You're listening to CITR 101.9 FM live from so-called Vancouver. You're listening to Hail Discordia, and we are now Izzy and.
3: Zoe.
1: That's right.
3: What's up, guys?
1: That's what's up.
3: Okay, well, I'm glad that you also, thank you, Izzy, so much for taking care of those boards
1: Oh,
3: and
1: of
3: that
1: course,
3: intro.
1: babe.
3: So the first piece that we are covering today is True Mountain Laurel, which was written by Sophie Wind and features illustrations from Zoe Geller Alford and Issa Yu. What you guys just heard was an interview with our very dear friend Dylan Grace, two name person, very much so. who had come across the band at who had come across Haley Blaise, really, at a previous time. Now, True Mountain Laurel is a band that is formed by Haley Blaise and Sam Lynch. So these are two
5: singer-songwriters who, as said in the article, exist in the hazy indie folk genre. But they've come together to make a union. So when we first heard this about like singer-songwriters coming together, we were both really interested in what that process would be like, because I feel like I have heard of people who collaborate on like instrumentals, or, you know, people who seem to like have a niche or strong lean towards instrumentals versus lyrics. So I thought it was really cool to see like two people who like play similar instruments and have a similar skill set come together. But if you look at into the article and pick that up at most coffee shops near you, out here in Vancouver, then you'll hear more about how they collaborated, what that process was like, the things that they learned going into it, the things they learned before that really helped them to make this joining just as awesome as possible.
1: Yes, and Zoe, you know what I'm about to bring up is that they were two things that became one cool thing, just like what happens in Steven Universe.
5: Bro, wait. Izzy saw Steven, me, Izzy, and our very dear friend Dalmar watched Steven Universe, and it has been a really, really, I think, important part of that last bit of university.
1: Yeah, those two introduced it to me, I don't know, 4 months ago or something.
5: Mm-hmm.
1: And I had never ever watched it, and they both watched it in childhood. But basically, Steven Universe, the universe is made up of elements, like elements like, you know, amethyst and granite and stuff, like those kinds of element jewels. And the jewels sometimes combine to make a mega jewel. And there's this one union. What's like that fire and ice union? Garnet or something?
5: Yeah.
1: Where like they're better together than apart.
5: Is it amber and sapphire? Is ruby and sapphire?
1: Yeah, it's something like that. It's like, it's so beautiful actually, because it's they really like gorgeous to be the element that they are together better than they like to be apart. And when they're apart, they miss each other. And they want to be together.
5: It is really adorable and super like heartwarming. I think that was my intro to like partnership in like media as a child. I was watching that and being like, oh my god, wait, they like are very much still individuals, but like look at them like forming.
1: Yeah,
5: it was super sweet. It was so awesome. And yeah. So yeah, like this feels like an amazing fusion. And for some more context as to Hayley Blaise and Sam Lynch's music as individuals, we'll play a little bit of the song that you heard discussion about in that interview, Coolest Effing B in Town, without the F or the B.
1: Okay, here we go.

0: Guys, was that not fire?
1: That was, oh my, I'm honestly really like ascended. I was listening to that music in preparation for this episode and I really, truly, genuinely saved it to my playlist.
0: Because it's fire. Of it.
1: That was Coolest Effing Bee in Town by Haley Blaze. Now, the other part of this band, True Mountain Laurel, or TML for short, is Sam Lynch. Here is a bit of Sam's song, Getaway Car.

0: So that was a bit of Getaway Car by Sam Lynch. Izzy, you were just saying, no, say what you, yeah.
1: My first impression is they sound like they're meant to be together.
0: Yeah, I think really awesome fusion.
1: Yeah.
0: So their debut song, Angel So Bad, comes out June 3rd. And if you want to hear a little snippet of it, that is up on their Instagram, at whoisTML. We're going to play a little bit of it for you here, though.
1: Yeah.

0: You guys, that was so good.
1: Guys, and isn't that music that you want to hear live?
0: Like live reaction, my heartstrings are plucked.
1: Yeah, no, genuinely.
0: Wow, like, that was really beautiful. They totally fuse.
1: I'm really excited to hear the full song and also the other projects that they release, because it really is such a beautiful, like, combining of them. Like, it's so seamless. I'm not hearing, like, more of one than the other.
0: I know. Wow. That was really, really special. Great.
1: And again, as covered in the article, the actual live version of it from the show that our writer Sophie Wind covered, the instrumentals, it was two acoustic guitars played by Haley and Sam with the, quote, occasional harmonica, which left a lot of room for their voices to shine. And that's a room that I really want to be in. And they said that for this particular performance, they gave themselves, like the band, gave themselves constraints of no electrical guitars or horns and potentially more so that they could play around with the live performances. No electrical guitars or horns is in, like, in the actual studio version, there is more instrumentals.
0: That's really fun. I think that's really exciting, especially as like a debuting act.
1: Mm-hmm.
0: And our dear lovely listeners, if you ever just really, really wanted to meet Zoe and I in the flesh, find us at the next True Mountain Laurel show in Vancouver.
1: Yes. I believe there are shows coming up in Vancouver and Toronto. I'm going to double check that one on our next ad break, but I will confirm that with you guys.
0: Find us in either Vancouver or Toronto because we're known to frequent the Six these days.
1: Yeah. Big fan. Big fan of the Six.
0: So I talked to you guys a little bit about our thought question earlier today, and that was about bearing witness. Mm-hmm. So we have all this incredible content from True Mountain Laurel, but we also have a little bit of it that makes us think about bearing witness, which will come a little bit more into play as I mention a couple of the other pieces from the article.
1: Mm-hmm.
0: But really, Sophia Wind had so many wonderful things to say about True Mountain Laurel. And I, as Zoe said, like, find it at your local coffee shop. Go find anything that works. But something that's so special about their partnership, like Sophia writes, quote, according to them both, this was a tour where anything that could have gone wrong did. And as Lynch helped Blaze with the various challenges, they really grew to trust each other, end quote.
1: Uh-huh.
0: Yeah, I mean, sometimes, like, you need some chaos for a partnership like that.
1: Yeah.
0: But I like your little note on this, Zoe.
1: Yeah, I was saying that that concept, that reminds me of the rule of thumb of going on a trip with someone that you're seeing before you marry them, just to see what they're like in an airport or just under that particular kind of stress. And also the concept of, like, Miami ruining friendships. I think because I've never been to Miami. I don't know anything about Miami. So I have really only learned about this through the words of others. But the fact that it has been so many words and through so many others, I just wonder what happens.
0: I mean, it sounds really scary. I'm glad we didn't decide to go there.
1: I'm kind of glad we didn't go to Miami.
0: But we're going to the next scariest place in the world, Vegas.
1: Las Vegas.
0: Zoe and I are going to Vegas in literally 2 weeks.
1: Oh, wow. That is soon.
0: Did I sign up for my flight under the wrong name? Of course I did.
1: Uh-huh.
0: Did I have to be on the phone with Expedia and then Air Canada 2 days ago? Of mm-hmm. course I did. Did they say probably it'll work at the gate? Of course they did. Are we going with 8 of our friends in one hotel room? Of course we are.
1: That we are. Mind you, one hotel. Okay, when we say one hotel room, is it one room? I actually haven't looked into this.
0: So my confusion is that I'm pretty sure it has a jacuzzi hot tub.
1: Okay.
0: But like,
1: I'm seeing a lot of nervousness on the face right now.
0: I remember booking it and saying that we'd sort of switch out on the pull-out couch depending who was drunkest.
1: Okay. Okay. Hey, yeah. You know what? We booked these flights maybe like 2-ish months ago. That all of the detail, these flights in these hotels 2-ish months ago. So all the details of like the things that we said just we would deal with as we get there, we're now getting there. And now I'm remembering that we said 10 people, one hotel room.
0: And we haven't dealt with anything. Like, we haven't.
1: No, nothing's booked.
0: I don't even have a carry-on.
1: I was gonna bring a backpack, to be honest.
0: I was also gonna bring a backpack, but I'm looking at my shoes and I'm like, that's half the backpack.
1: We're like, oh, we're gonna go to the Grand Canyon. We're gonna figure out Grand Canyon
0: for sure.
1: That can't be hard. I'll put that into my laptop time today.
0: Okay.
1: Yeah.
0: Okay, queen.
1: Yay.
0: Guys, we're getting it done right now.
1: Guys, in last episode when we talked about the word that we wanted to bring forward with us, mine was Virgo.
0: Yes.
1: It's been Virgo.
0: Yes.
1: It's been, yeah, you know what? It's been pretty Virgo.
0: Yeah.
1: Yeah.
0: No, you've been killing it.
1: Thank you. So have you.
0: Zoe has been totally killing it, guys.
1: Thanks, guys.
0: But it also made me think of another thing that Zoe and I kind of did in the past. So I'm going to skip ahead here a tiny bit, but we can come back to True Mountain Laurel for anything that feels relevant for us to chat about. But there's another piece in this issue, which is so fun and exciting. And you guys, go to your local coffee shops or bars and find this issue, because our dear, lovely, amazing friend, Julie Shoemaker, who has moved to Ireland and is now doing DJ sets in Ireland because she's another coolest F&B in town. Yeah. But she wrote this really fun article called Beer in Vancouver with art by Maddie Boniface. And it's basically a chronicle of Julie and a pal of hers just sort of existing in Vancouver while ruminating on the different scents and textures that drinking beer offers while in Vancouver. And it's sort of like a hero's journey narrated through kind of like a sidewalk sip. But I thought it was really cute because the idea is to bear witness to all that is and not do much else. Like, they were just drinking and bearing witness. Like, they were totally bearing witness. And it reminded me of when Zoe and I walked 14 kilometers and bore witness.
1: We bore witness everywhere. I'm trying to think of, like, some of the sites that we saw and, like, something that we, like...
0: Well, bunnies.
1: Bore witness. Yeah, there were a lot of bunnies. We bore witness to, I feel like, our 14-year-old selves when we were trying to make a montage of us getting ice cream and walking around the beach.
0: We did.
1: Dude, some of the shots that I got, it looks like I was, like, 14 again experimenting with, like, my iPod Touch.
0: Yeah. Me with my iPhone 5, like, trying to figure out time-lapse.
1: Yeah. No, dude, there's one of, like, you walking just holding that ice cream, and I'm just like, wait, hold that. And it's literally just like...
0: It's melting.
1: And no, exactly. It's melting. It's like a shot of pretty much just your hand. Everything is like swinging. And like, it's very, oh, she got a camera for the first time. But like, I love it.
0: No, I love it too. Mm-hmm. We also bore witness to that woman at the pizza shop who talked to you about motherhood.
1: Oh my, that, yeah. Oh my gosh. Yeah.
0: And New York City. And we were like, we're going to live in New York City.
1: Yeah.
0: This was 2024.
1: And I think we were there for, that had to have been at least a 15-minute conversation.
0: Oh, yeah.
1: How did that start? We were talking about pizza.
0: I mean, we were just in the pizza line, and I think she just started chatting, or you started chatting. I don't know. Yeah. We were 13 Ks out of the 14 in. I mean, we were, it was an intense time.
1: Yeah. It was, I actually feel like every, like, cell in my body was just fighting to get those feet moving. It was quite tiring.
0: Also, like, for the whole 14 kilometers, I was wearing a tote bag as a backpack. Like, if you...
1: Right.
0: If you sort of cross the handles of the tote to sort of tighten it and have it kind of sit up against your back where half of it's falling out, and it's sort of, it's constraining your shoulders a little bit. You're kind of sweating through it. 14 kilometer day I chose.
1: Yeah. Mind you, guys, hot day.
0: Hot day. Sweltering day, no sunscreen.
1: At least 20 degrees.
0: We left at 4 p.m. Why? Girl, I think it was 25 degrees.
1: Honestly, yeah.
0: This was before our word of the month was Virgo.
1: Yes.
0: Obviously.
1: This was a long time prior.
0: I also think that for like all of 2023 and 2024, I was bearing witness to Dominic Fike. Mm-hmm. Just in my soul. I was kind of bearing witness to the music he was putting out. I was bearing witness to him live three different times. Mm-hmm. And I was sort of just bearing witness to the ethos of his existence as it pertained to me through my kind of learning and listening. Mm-hmm. And I'm pretty sure that that came up in some of our chats during our 14K walk.
1: I'm sure it definitely did.
0: Especially because we were
1: always... talked about concerts and lineups.
0: Yeah, exactly. Mm-hmm. We were always chatting Bunker album. We were always chatting like... Yeah, albums, concerts.
1: I like how our thought questions have, like, changed. I feel like they started very, like, I don't know, how did they start? I feel like they started very philosophical, and then, I don't even know if I can explain how they changed, but I feel like it's changed with, like, its relation to the magazine and, like, the explicit articles that we're covering, and then, like, what's happening in our lives.
0: Yeah, and as we grow and change.
1: Yeah, and it's been really beautiful.
0: It's been really beautiful. Mm-hmm. I have a couple quotes from Julie's beer article that I just think are so fun.
1: I want to hear them.
0: So here's one. Quote, a corgi wearing Wayfarer sunglasses is pulled along in a trailer behind a mountain bike. End quote.
1: Yeah, for sure. That's Vancouver.
0: I also loved when she said, quote, In terms of beer, I have zero expertise, but loads of empirical experience, end quote. Because it's so true. Also, it takes a long time to sort of learn your alcohol.
1: Yeah. I could not. I feel like wine tasting and being able to discern, like, where it's from, for example, I just have accepted that. I don't think that's a thing I'm going to be able to do. And I'm just going to admire people who can.
0: Sophie was telling me, maybe she was telling you this too, about like the wine that her mom wanted at dinner. And the sommelier came and said, I've brought you a bottle that's one appellation over.
1: Oh my gosh, that's really impressive.
0: We just kind of sat there and we were like, wow, thinking about appellations.
1: Yeah.
0: Yeah.
1: Wow. I remember for our friend Juliet's birthday, we went wine tasting in Kelowna, and they taught us like how to taste first stuff of just like.
0: Did they?
1: Yeah.
0: I was there.
1: Well, they taught us about like, or did they teach us about it, or did we all just like go around sharing information? But we learned about that day. I know I learned about legs. I learned about on the nose and on the palate.
0: So, Zosie, what do the legs do?
1: So, the legs discern, I guess, like how much sugar content is in the wine. Wow. So, if it has more legs, is in when you swivel it around and you can see it, like how it, like it dripped down the side of the glass from where you had swirled it up to and the wine is no longer there. I think the more legs, the higher the sugar content.
0: Okay.
1: Which I don't know what to do with that information, but
0: no, but you have that information and that's what matters.
1: It's there. And I like to say it sometimes if I'm in like a fancier setting that I'm not like you maybe used to being in or like have to perform a little bit for. And then usually like that can get me by.
0: Legs on this.
1: Mm-hmm. Oh yeah. Legs on this. Well,
0: when I was little, my parents made wine and I remember it because it was so fun. I was like a little thing. I don't know. 6 to 8 years old.
1: Yeah.
0: And we had this big, like, machine in our kitchen where we had to stomp the grapes. So
1: wait, what?
0: Because we made wine, like, from the beginning, and part of wine is crushing the grapes. And, like, you can do that by stomping if you have a small child. So, like, obviously my feet were super clean. But then we were in the kitchen, and I got to, like, pull up. I remember rolling up my pant legs to the Capri, and I got to stomp the grapes. Have you ever heard the phrase stomping grapes? My soccer coaches used to say that when they wanted us to be on our toes. They'd be like, make sure you're stomping grapes. Guess what? I have literally stomped grapes.
1: So, that... I'm cracking up because, like, that sounds awesome. Like, that sounds like a really amazing time. I'm laughing because that is quite literally the last thing I want to expect you to say. That's really awesome. Wait, so what did you guys do with the wine? Like, did you sell it or it was just for the family?
0: It was for the family. I got to make the labels. I called it Withal Wine.
1: Oh, that's sweet.
0: And my sister and I made stickers, I remember. I think... My parents made a couple batches, and I think wine is tricky. Like, they said one year they made was really good, and one year that they made was really bad.
1: Mm.
0: But I think it was kind of for friends and family sort of thing.
1: Yeah.
0: It was, like, I don't know, a California hobby. They're like, yeah, let's do a wine year or three.
1: That sounds awesome. That makes me, like, want to be in California again.
0: Oh, my God. Well,
1: I'll be there this Sunday.
0: Oh, my God.
1: I'm excited. It'll be fun.
0: California is so special, guys. If you haven't been, I don't know, think about it.
1: Mm-hmm. A little trip, guys. I think it's probably good this time of year. I'll let y'all know.
0: Yeah. Mm-hmm. I mean, it's good most times of year.
1: It tends to be.
0: Okay, another really good quote from Julie is, this is a point where I guess like halfway through some of the beer that she and the pal were drinking, they were hoping to sort of infiltrate a brewery. So we have, quote, jump cut to us on the premises, dressed discreetly in ruched tops, flares, and wedges, with sunglasses for anonymity, sidling Scooby-Doo style along the wall, searching for an infiltration vector. End quote. Spoiler alert, they did not find one.
1: Oh. So they didn't get to go into the... You said it was a brewery?
0: Yeah, I think. Or like a warehouse. But can't you just totally picture that?
1: I really can.
0: I think that was really good imagery.
1: Especially the like sunglasses for anonymity. I know exactly like what the vibe is.
0: And like discreetly in ruched tops and wedges. Like, that's hilarious.
1: Oh, wait, I love that.
0: Okay, then my favorite quote... Well, okay, it's not my favorite quote from this article, but it's my favorite one to bring up now because it's going to make Zoe say something awesome.
1: I'm so excited.
0: Is, quote, the aquabus bobs into view and a toddler on board is looking back at me. I lower my sunglasses, widen my eyes and mouth, please don't narc, in a gesture both nonchalant and cool. End quote. Oh, Zoe, do you want to talk about your baby?
1: I can absolutely talk about my baby. First of all, I think children are so silly. I think it's also sweet because I think people get silly around children. And it's just, I've been, my, not necessarily baby fever because I do live in a two-bedroom, but, like, just, like, love, I guess, of, I don't know. I'm feeling very motherly is really what I'm trying to say. Which is something that really sprouted up last summer. I was going to 49th Parallel to meet up with Izzy to study. And I'm walking into the little solarium and I see an infant that genuinely could not have been more than a month old. Honestly, it could have, it was maybe 2 weeks, if even. Like, this was a fresh, new, like, brand new baby. And I looked at the baby and the baby looked at me and, like, we made eye contact and it just had the biggest, widest eyes, just like huge eyes. Just, I don't know, like, I don't think babies can even, like, really, you, like, I know you don't form memories until you're five, but, like,
0: the way you're getting flustered talking,
1: no, like, I am really, I'm flustered. I don't know why I was so taken by it, but I was, and I still am really just wowed at a life so young. I'm just like, that's
0: you guys, this was like 2.5 years ago.
1: Yeah. Wait, was this 2.5 years? Wow. Yeah.
0: And Zoe has not, like, she, I mean, I bring it up a lot too now, but you used to bring it up like every couple weeks. You'd be like, that infant.
1: I was just like, that infant. It's just so close to, like, where life began. It was just like, wow. Like, I don't know. It was just really awesome. Like, it was awesome.
0: No, babies are truly a miracle.
1: They really are.
0: Like, this is why it's always so emotional, exciting when a baby arrives. Like, that is just a fresh life.
1: I'm trying to think. I feel like it got me to, or encouraged me to, lock in more on my life. And I don't really know exactly why, but I think just seeing life at such a, like, new, unbothered form, in a way, really did something. It was really, really sweet. Like, I just was like, okay, I am gonna study for this exam. I am gonna, like, think about what I want my career to be. If you have friends who have infants, like, offer to babysit.
0: Mm-hmm. I love that you just said that about what it made you treat your own life, because I think bearing witness is about, like, actually incorporating something. I think when you bear witness to something, you allow it to be what it is, and you allow yourself to exist wholly, like, in spite of it and because of it and in face of it, mm-hmm. and continue to exist with that now, like, as part of you. I think bearing witness to that baby, like, you incorporated what a new life meant for you, and that, I mean, that baby bore witness to you.
1: Do you think? Because I don't know if it was sentient for real. But I really appreciated it.
0: I feel like if this means so much to you, you know how people talk about, like, a soul tie? Like, if you're still thinking about someone, they're thinking about you? Like, the karmic energy?
1: You think that baby is just... Because if that was 2.5 years ago, oh my gosh, it's probably walking. Oh my gosh, the baby's probably walking.
0: Watch the baby's first word be Zoe.
1: No, like, exactly.
0: Like, it's, like, some kind of karmic, like...
1: Yeah. Mm-hmm.
0: It was really special.
1: They're going to get, like, a Z tattoo when they're an adult and be like, I don't know why, it's just always cold to me.
0: Yeah.
1: Mm-hmm.
0: It's like, there's that like children's book series about, I'm pretty, either this was an idea or it was made into a series where mm-hmm. everyone is born with a tattoo and then your soulmate has, like, the rest of the tattoo.
1: This,
0: and you have to, like, wait till you meet them.
1: Genuinely could be a YA book series or a TikTok. And, like, I feel like I've seen
0: also,
1: both.
0: Like, I could have made it up. But
1: like, I think it's awesome.
0: Okay, yeah.
1: Yeah.
0: No, but it's similar. It's like the baby's going to grow up and be like, where's my missing half?
1: No, but yeah. Oh, my gosh. Oh.
0: Guys. Okay. That's our big gush about bearing witness. Mm-hmm.
1: And I feel like just pulling that back to the thought question, even just for you guys to chew on it while we're chewing on that. What do you bear witness to? How can you be more intentional when seeing people and seeing things? Keep that in mind.
0: Chew on that, divas, and we're gonna get into the rest of these ads for you. Maybe you'll be affected by them like I was for the last one about French. And then we'll come back with some closing thoughts. So, big love to you. Here we go.
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0: Queer Arts Festival 2026 embraces precipice as both danger and possibility. 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The festival has got a variety of programming available throughout the month of June, including literature and poetry nights, film screenings, and music and dance performances. On June 25th, Tomoki Sanders Quartet with Todd Stewart's trio will be at the Birdhouse for an exploration of great black music, urban music, electronic, and the avant-garde. On June 26th, Bud Roach will perform Fin Amour, a contemporary reflection on medieval chivalric love poetry at Firehall Art Center. And on June 28th, Walgren and Devours will be at Ocean Artworks on Granville Island in collaboration with the Vancouver International Jazz Festival. 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
3: 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I'm Zoe.
2: I'm Izzy.
3: And about the piece that we were covering earlier, True Mountain Laurel, I have those dates for you guys. They're going to be playing with Trousdale on June 9th at 7 p.m. In Toronto at the Mod Club. So if you're going to be in the area, definitely check it out.
2: Woo!
3: Woo!
2: It's going to be very exciting stuff.
3: Mm-hmm.
2: Guys, it's been so nice to talk to you today. And Zoe, before you arrived, I did share a little bit with our friends here that we're going to have a little bit of a hiatus.
3: That we are, yeah.
2: So I know you're going to miss our voices. I mean, head over to that Spotify, go to CITR.ca, listen to our old stuff.
3: Mm-hmm.
2: There's some fun things. 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
3: Yeah.
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3: Check that one out.
2: I
3: was going to say Visco Girl Rager, but... we had a really good episode that didn't log correctly, so just know it was amazing.
2: Yeah. I hope you guys listened to it live. This Girl Rager was really important.
3: It was really good.
2: Yeah.
3: That's okay. It's in our hearts.
2: But, you know, listen, go check out some of the old tracks, too. Listen to season one. I mean, we've been here for you guys. And we will be updating you, of course, coming back to Hail Discordia, letting you guys know what's up in the future. But expect that maybe end of August or September.
3: Yes.
2: And for now, have fun in the sun.
3: Yeah. Guys, have an amazing time in the sun. It's such a beautiful day. If you graduated or know someone who's graduating, a major congratulations.
2: Congratulations, Zoe.
3: Thank you. Congratulations, Izzy.
2: Thank you.
3: Oh, it's such a huge accomplishment. So I hope you guys are just showing those people some love.
2: Congrats, grads.
3: Congrats, grads.
2: And enjoy the summer, the rest of you. As always, thank you so much for listening. This is Hail Discordia out.
3: Bye.

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2: The sitar.
1: We call it that. Do you?
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Shalom Aleichem, Alamin. Peace be upon you all. Released in commemoration of Nakba Day, I'm humbled to share the debut album from Exiliyahu, titled Why Have You Stolen the Blue and White Colors from Our Honest Sky? 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That's Exiliahu. Thank you for listening. And befreit Palestine, oimein.

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0: 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You just heard, was that 30 minutes or so of the Ghost Mix? I wasn't listening to it, but I'm sure it was excellent. As always, we're here at the University of British Columbia, Vancouver, British Columbia, the traditional and unceded territory of the Algonquian-speaking Musqueam people. So today, as always, I'm here with another very special guest.
1: Hi.
0: What's your name?
1: Ainsley.
0: Wow, welcome. How's life? How's the day been?
1: I just came from an 8-hour shift starting at 6:30 in the morning.
0: That sounds so fun. I just learned that grocery store workers are not allowed to drink water. So,
1: well, you can, depending if you're like a cashier, you can't. I work in the deli, so we're like not allowed. You can't have like your own food or drink back there because it's like a contamination problem.
0: Yeah,
1: you also can't do a lot of things that are kind of dumb, but that's I don't make the rules.
0: What's the worst one?
1: You can't sit.
0: Yeah, but like,
1: that's the worst thing. And they give you like little rubber mats because they're supposed to like help your feet. They don't. I don't really know how it works. If I created a union, I'd ask for chairs.
0: You should create a union and you should ask for chairs.
1: I want to graduate first.
0: Listen, it's good experience. Maybe you create the deli union and then grad schools are going to be like, wow, like she's full like that on your
1: application. I don't think there's grad schools for delis.
0: Well, okay. Sorry, my bad. Anyways, I don't think there's a song about the IGA deli.
1: No, there shouldn't
0: so
1: be.
0: We don't have to talk about that freezing cold
1: deli
0: place. Yeah, well, the whole place. But yeah, this is about, as you know, the apartment slash
1: home. This is where I live.
0: Yeah, very exciting. It is the only one. I was thinking about this. So all besides like mine that I did by myself, it's the only place that I've been to before doing the show on it. Like, I went to Julie's place after she did the show, but everyone else I've never been to. So,
1: oh, so you're gonna judge me?
0: No, I'm not gonna. Yeah. Well, I'm just, I already,
1: you have already, expectations just, though.
0: Yeah, very high expectations. Yeah.
1: Oh, I'm sorry.
0: Well, maybe you won't have to be. I'm well, sure the song.
1: Have you been
0: are
1: in the elevator though?
0: No, I've never been in the elevator.
1: Okay, so I live in like a little complex kind of thing. And there is an elevator, and it goes up one floor to where everyone lives. It's a really bad elevator. Or to the parking garage, which I don't go to, but it's full of cars, and it's kind of weird, but I always
0: shout
1: feel...
0: Shout out the cars.
1: Shout out to the cars and all the cars and all the storage in there. But it's... Okay, do I have to tell you the song?
0: I was interested about the storage.
1: Well, I'm getting into it. Okay. I don't know. I feel like, because it's such a... this is like the first time I've like really lived on my own, and I live with roommates who are my age, and everyone else in the complex is much older than us.
0: That's very much my
1: so
0: apartment.
1: I feel like a tiny little child every time, especially when I go to the parkade, because we don't have a car.
0: Yeah.
1: And so everyone else has a car, and it's really scary also down there, and I'm like, wow, I am 5 years old.
0: No, that's very like all the people I see in my apartment are either like couples with newborns or like 80 years old. So I think I've seen one other person who looks to be my age somewhat. So I agree. But so this, I guess, yeah, you want to tell me about the song?
1: Well, it's called Kids Riding the Elevator.
0: Oh my God, there you go. Because you're a kid riding the elevator.
1: Riding the elevator. Because it's also like a kind of industrial elevator. So it's really loud.
0: Oh, it's like a freight elevator?
1: No, not quite. I think it's just old. Yeah. I think they just don't care. I don't know. I think also because I'm not on like the building strata, so I also never know what's going on. It feels like, you know, when you're like a child and everything's just kind of organized for you. You just show up and one day your mom's like, so I've registered you in like advanced swimming and you're going to have fun.
0: That's never good.
1: It feels like that. That's like how I felt when the gardeners showed up. I told you this. There was three gardeners outside and I got so scared I had to hide in my room.
0: Well, you know, gardeners are scary, man.
1: There was
0: know.
1: Like four of these four men in my little yard. And I was like, why are you here?
0: Just your yards? Were they doing any other yard or was it just
1: well,
0: like...
1: I guess because they were just all in my place at like 7 a.m. And I was like, hello.
0: Yeah, that is. Did you say hi to
1: them? And they were like, yeah, we're here like every other Tuesday. And I'm like, I have never seen you in my life. And I'll tell you what, I haven't seen them since. So I don't
0: know
1: what
0: they did.
1: Maybe they
0: weren't gardeners.
1: No, they definitely were because they gardened. They were like on their hands and knees
0: did
1: picking
0: they do
1: all the
0: a good
1: little.
0: Job?
1: No. No, they didn't. But they did like go around. I don't know why. I don't think they went in anyone else's. Like we have like a weird patio. I don't think they went in anyone else's patio, just mine. But that's okay.
0: That's really.
1: I just got scared of it.
0: Maybe you should like follow up. You should like ask. You should join in on the community.
1: I'm like... not allowed to because I'm a rental. You have to like own the place to be in the strata. I do not own that building. I would love to.
0: Yeah.
1: I love that place. I really like where I live, but. I would not want
0: that's good
1: to
0: you don't want to be a property owner.
1: One of the other units sold for like $3 million.
0: Yeah, chump
1: welcome
0: change
1: to Vancouver.
0: For a guy like me.
1: Okay.
0: Anyway, let's listen to Kids Driving the Elevator. We'll talk
1: Who's
0: more
1: it
0: about
1: by Micah?
0: By Micah Preet.
1: I actually
0: I
1: found
0: assume.
1: The song on Instagram.
0: There you go.
1: And I really liked it. So
0: that's
1: there
0: a
1: you
0: great.
1: Go.
0: I found my favorite song on Twitter. So that's you
1: that's
0: know,
1: worse.
0: Well, there's nothing inherently bad about finding you know a song on social media.
1: But
0: and
1: there's
0: I don't think we should
1: with
0: be
1: being
0: judging.
1: On
0: well, I'm not on Twitter anymore. So
1: how many months sober?
0: Like 2 years.
1: Oh wow.
0: Yeah.
1: Congrats.
0: Thank you. And then congratulations. We're listening to Kids Driving the Elevator.

0: Welcome back. That was Kids Driving the Elevator. A very sweet kind of indie vibe. Tell us a little more about it's a very literal song title, but was there anything?
1: There is an elevator, yeah.
0: Yeah. Was there anything about that song, like sonically or anything that made you want to pick that?
1: I think it's very literal in the name. I'm like, okay. So I am the youngest in my building in the elevator. He's talking a lot about his motorcycle. I don't own a motorcycle. I'm not allowed to ride a motorcycle. My mom said no.
0: Well, would you ever, if you got permission from your mother, would you ever?
1: No, because she's like scared me out of it.
0: No, that's valid.
1: Which I think is the appropriate response.
0: I'm also
1: my mom
0: scared
1: would, like,
0: of motorcycles. So
1: my mom, because she's a nurse.
0: Yeah.
1: So she'll forever be like, so here's, like, I wasn't allowed to like cut bagels forever because people would. Because people will cut bagels and, like, cut into their hand.
0: I have cut my thumb cutting a stale baguette before.
1: Yeah, see, people do that. So and then they have to go to my mom. And my mom's like, this is stupid. You're not, we're not doing this with you.
0: Are so you, so you still don't cut bagels either? Are you?
1: No, I, well, don't tell her. But okay. Sometimes I do.
0: Okay, don't listen to that part,
1: I
0: mom.
1: Sorry, mom.
0: I feel like that's a pretty valid betrayal. I feel like cutting bagels and driving a motorcycle are pretty...
1: No, they're about on the same level of dangerous, I'd argue.
0: Damn, I'm living a dangerous life with all the bagels I cut. Anyway, I'm glad we're past the parking garage and through the elevator. And now give us a little... I mean, you talked a little about the garden and the patio, but as we're walking into your apartment, home, whatever you may call it, what's it looking like?
1: I actually don't know would you describe it as an apartment or a house? Because it isn't a complex,
0: yeah,
1: like an apartment.
0: It's not really
1: and it's
0: an
1: not
0: apartment.
1: A house, but it's not an apartment. It's more like a townhouse, I'd argue.
0: It's
1: an abode, yeah. It's a boathouse.
0: It's a boathouse. Would you ever live in a boathouse?
1: No. Actually, I would for like, as like a rental for like 2 weeks. And then I don't want to own it though.
0: Yeah.
1: I think it'd be fun to do. I also, I don't think you can't like travel fast or far.
0: No, I don't think
1: either. There's a whole house on the boat. You can't really go anywhere.
0: I mean, maybe not with that attitude. Fit in
1: what
0: like
1: would
0: a bunch
1: you do
0: with
1: engines? With the plumbing? You
0: I
1: know what
0: you
1: kind
0: just,
1: of plumbing I'm talking about.
0: Yeah,
1: but, like,
0: I think
1: the
0: just
1: plumbing.
0: Go into the, I think it was just like
1: into
0: a hole.
1: Into the ocean?
0: I don't know. I've never been
1: Did
0: on
1: you,
0: a boat.
1: Were you
0: house.
1: One of those kids who believed that like airplanes, like it just like fell from the airplane?
0: I never had any particular beliefs about airplane plumbing. That wasn't really something I thought
1: you
0: about
1: didn't
0: too
1: believe
0: hard.
1: In stupid lies as a child?
0: No, well, I used to believe so when... You drive in like a car and you don't have the seatbelt on, it beeps. And my parents told me when I was younger that it was beeping and it would beep quicker and quicker. And then eventually it would reach a point where it would stop. And that's when it would call the police that your seatbelt isn't done up. So we would always have to do our seatbelt or else we would get arrested.
1: That's so funny.
0: Yeah, so
1: my
0: of course I believed
1: cousin things. Told me that wave pools, you know, wave pools, those things.
0: There's
1: the
0: lots
1: waves
0: of those in Calgary. Were,
1: have you ever? Yeah, because we don't have anything else. It's just wave pools and grass and like Minecraft villagers
0: and pool. That's,
1: and pool. Yeah, and yeah, and like other pool. But they, you're in like the wave pool. There's like a massive like grate at the back.
0: Yeah,
1: and I remember I think my cousin at one point told me he was like, yeah, there's like they keep a whale back there.
0: See,
1: and that's what
0: valid,
1: causes
0: though.
1: The waves. And then, no, because he had
0: I've
1: no
0: reason to
1: be
0: I've definitely heard that
1: tough.
0: From someone else. It's
1: probably me. Because I believed this until I was like 15. Like for way too
0: that's
1: long.
0: Why...
1: I just never thought about it. And then one day I woke up and I was
0: well,
1: like,
0: you don't really
1: what the
0: think
1: hell?
0: About like wave pools that often?
1: No. Well, maybe I should. They're always on my mind.
0: Yeah, you should. Yeah, what do you... You should get one in the
1: I do
0: patio
1: microbiology.
0: Area.
1: There's a lot of microbes in pools. It's not, I can't,
0: it's
1: like,
0: not
1: water
0: healthy.
1: Parks are disgusting, I bet.
0: Yeah. I'd love to go to a water park. I haven't been to one for so long. Anyway, there's no water park in your apartment.
1: No,
0: I did
1: there
0: want
1: isn't,
0: to mention,
1: so sorry.
0: Until I was like 18, you know the phrase asking for a friend?
1: Yeah.
0: I used to think that was like, I am asking for somebody to be my friend based off of this question. And I never questioned it until I was like 18 or 19. And I still sometimes read it that way and have to correct myself that that's not what it's saying.
1: You're like asking for a friend, please.
0: Yeah,
1: please,
0: and I'm like, why are you using that to ask for a friend? Well, it's like you're asking for a friend based on like anyone else also interested in this question.
1: Oh my God.
0: So
1: asking for a friend, are there whales in the wave pool?
0: Yeah, I'll be your friend. I love whales and wave pools.
1: Oh my God.
0: There you go. That's what was in my mind that was going on.
1: That's fair.
0: Anyways.
1: There's no wave pools or water parks or whales in my kitchen, though.
0: There is a fish.
1: There is a fish. I made a fish. I made a beautiful cardboard papier-mâché. I think I keep wanting our place to be, like, very, like, kind of cutesy, but still like college student vibe. And it doesn't, we've never really hit that. We're still trying.
0: I think you hit that.
1: Okay, that's nice. There's a bunch of art on the wall.
0: Standards.
1: I do. We've got like one of those big things on the wall that's like draw yourself. You're the largest head on it.
0: Yeah, I'm also the worst one on it. I didn't realize I was that big, and I am kind of.
1: And you
0: of
1: only drew
0: of
1: one
0: it.
1: Dog. You well, have two dogs.
0: Yeah, but they look basically the same.
1: Okay, fair enough. But like they have, so everyone who comes in has to draw themselves and we're slowly filling it up. So it looks kind of fun. I don't know. I think it's fun. However, there is something horrible going on in the kitchen at all times.
0: Oh,
1: something always goes wrong. The other day, the freezer like imploded because there's too much in it.
0: Yeah, but that's always how freezers are.
1: No, they shouldn't be. You shouldn't open the freezer and like 10 things fall out.
0: I have one time when I was living with my parents, I did accidentally, not kind of, like I had like a ice cream thing I wanted to put in the freezer, but it didn't close fully. So I just left it kind of open and everything melted and expired.
1: Yeah. See,
0: so sometimes your freezer is just too large and it's nobody's fault.
1: No, but here's the problem. It's not too large. It's too small and too full.
0: Oh, yeah. That's what
1: I'm
0: like.
1: And people keep freezing food just put in there. And then I think forget about it. There's things that have been in there, I think, since I've moved in.
0: Yeah,
1: or
0: but
1: before.
0: Things don't expire in the freezer. So that's what it's for.
1: But if your freezer's too full, like you need to stop buying things.
0: No, that's valid.
1: Anyway, so there's always, and then sometimes when any of us cook, something goes wrong and just the kitchen implodes.
0: Oh, what's your favorite thing to cook?
1: Popcorn. Microwavable popcorn.
0: No longer on the pan.
1: Well, it's because we ran out of the massive container. I have to go to Costco, but I don't want to go that far. Do you want to go with me one time?
0: Yes, you took me to Costco and then didn't have your Costco card.
1: Oh,
0: and
1: right.
0: I have been, I get, so the person that lived in my apartment before me was a member of Costco. And so every month I get Costco coupons. And I remember the fact that I've never been able to enter a Costco.
1: Okay, well, next time I'll remember my Costco card and we can
0: thank
1: go.
0: Thank you.
1: We'll go to the one downtown or something because it's nearby.
0: That's
1: Should
0: so
1: I
0: ex-
1: say
0: I'm
1: like
0: so
1: like the name and address and everyone can come?
0: Of the
1: date.
0: Costco? Yeah, let's
1: yeah,
0: do a
1: the
0: Costco
1: date.
0: Party.
1: There's only the, sorry, anyway, my kitchen.
0: Yeah.
1: There's a lot of funky art, but it's also, it's like weirdly modern, but it's not. It's one of those things where they built like a nice new house, but they didn't like seal any of the cupboards in properly because they're kind of cheap. So it's a little funky in there.
0: You also have an island.
1: We also have
0: an
1: island.
0: Which is very, very bougie.
1: I know, right? I love having an island. It's so nice. And there's also, I'm currently trying to make sourdough starter.
0: Oh, you started? That's so
1: yeah,
0: exciting.
1: And fun fact about sourdough starter, when you have like the, you have to, so for 7 days straight, you have to empty out half of it and then fill it back up. So you're like feeding the starter, basically, is what it's called. But the
0: Delicious.
1: Half you pull out is called hooch. Which is a horrible
0: isn't
1: name.
0: Isn't that like, I thought that was like alcohol.
1: Yeah, well, because it's fermented, like yeast. So it's like, but it's called hooch. And on the website I was at, she was like, you could like technically drink it. I wouldn't recommend
0: it. You should
1: though.
0: Drink
1: no,
0: it.
1: No, she wouldn't. I wouldn't recommend. My kid got really sick. And I was like, why did you give it to your child?
0: Well, maybe the child, to be fair, when I was baking as like in grade 12, I was baking with buttermilk and I'd never drank buttermilk before. So I took a sip of buttermilk and I assumed it would be sweet like the buttermilk pancakes.
1: No.
0: It's the worst thing, one of the worst things I've ever tasted.
1: It's like vanilla.
0: Maybe it's like sour and like tastes rotten.
1: It does.
0: Maybe the kid that drank hooch thought it would taste like bread.
1: No, it doesn't smell good though. It smells disgusting. It smells really bad.
0: Yeah, but kids love things that
1: smell
0: bad.
1: It's also kind of thick. Like it's pasty. Oh, like you have to like kind of, I think you'd have to like chew it. But I couldn't believe she was like, I wouldn't recommend, my kid said it tasted bad. And I was like, oh,
0: that's
1: my
0: good.
1: God.
0: I'll keep that in mind.
1: Yeah, if you're ever making sourdough starter.
0: Don't
1: anyway.
0: Drink the hooch.
1: Sourdough's because it's, I'm going to tell you about microbes right now. Because it's made of,
0: exclusive.
1: So you use exclusive micro, this is the micro power hour.
0: Everyone write down your notes.
1: Notes. This is a micro power hour. This is also partially how they make beer, you know, hooch, where it's because you're using, flour and water, and you just kind of let it sit in a warm place. It'll ferment because you're creating, there's yeast in there. And the yeast basically is the smallest eukaryotic organism. It's also a model organism. So eukaryote is a multicellular organism.
0: Oh my God, I know that.
1: So we're eukaryotes.
0: Bio 111.
1: Exactly. And then prokaryotes is what you usually think of when you think of bacteria. But yeast is not a prokaryote. It's a eukaryote. And it does a lot of funky fermentations. And that is what causes alcohol to be made, and that's why it's called hooch.
0: Are you going to make your own alcohol?
1: No, I'm a little too scared of the hooch. After she was like, my kid didn't like it. I'm like, I'm not.
0: My friend used to have a hobby of fermenting. He used to make like kombucha.
1: I've heard of that. I've heard people make kombucha. I wouldn't trust myself to make alcohol.
0: That's very fair.
1: It's a bit more involved of a process to make alcohol. You need to put like other sugar and other things in there to feed them. Whereas with yeast, you can kind of just like give them some flour and water and call it a day. And they're pretty happy. But that's what starter is. That's why if you're gluten intolerant, you can sometimes have sourdough because there's microbes that helps you digest faster. That's why I can eat sourdough.
0: Shout out microbes that help
1: Shout
0: you
1: out
0: digest
1: to the microbes.
0: Faster.
1: Your gut microbiome is very, very important to your livelihood, I've learned.
0: Wow. Well, that was part of a very exclusive microbe power hour. I hope everyone learned a lot. But speaking about alcohol and bad tasting thick bread juice, our next song is Strange Brew
1: by Cream, a
0: which
1: British
0: are very
1: band.
0: Yeah, tell us a little. Is this, I mean, it's also a very literal,
1: yeah, literally thing. There's a strange brew happening. It's my sourdough starter. But I was also just like, it's, I like the song. It's, yeah, kind of funky. I want my house to be a bit more funky, so there we go.
0: It's always,
1: and who doesn't love a good British band?
0: Many people probably, but
1: yeah,
0: I
1: me usually.
0: Me and all of our listeners are going to have a great time. This is Strange Brew.

0: Wow, so funky and British, and that's it. Those are the only adjectives I know. That
1: I
0: was Strange Brew by Cream. Tell us your pressing thought.
1: really, yeah, here's a really important thought of mine. I really like the 60s or 70s like album covers where they just put everything they could
0: Yeah.
1: humanly think of onto the cover.
0: It
1: Like
0: is.
1: it's everyone's on there. The Mona Lisa's on there, all the bands on there. There's like five sets of wings.
0: It's
1: The
0: all
1: Mother
0: red,
1: Mary.
0: purple, yellow.
1: Oh yeah, and it's the same. Like they would put anything humanly possible on the covers, which is insane because they weren't easy to print, is my
0: Yeah, they
1: understanding.
0: didn't have
1: They didn't have
0: Photoshop.
1: Photoshop. Yeah, they didn't. They didn't have Canva. What were they gonna do? Oh,
0: Exactly.
1: whoops. I shifted my
0: It's
1: chair really weird.
0: that's okay. You're allowed to do that. Just like they're allowed to make their album covers really ugly and have it be really circle back
1: I
0: to
1: think
0: being
1: it's
0: really
1: kind of
0: beautiful.
1: nice.
0: It's very drugged out.
1: I like, yeah, it
0: Which
1: kind of,
0: is
1: you know
0: what
1: what?
0: the
1: It kind of
0: 60s and
1: is,
0: 70s in
1: to
0: the
1: be
0: music
1: fair.
0: scene were about.
1: But
0: Speaking about, sorry.
1: oh, sorry. I'm so sorry.
0: I'm
1: I
0: too
1: interrupted the
0: radio coded.
1: host. She's
0: Yeah,
1: gonna
0: speaking
1: kick me out
0: about
1: now.
0: drug infused, I don't
1: Well,
0: know, you had this amazing inspiration.
1: okay, because it's, I, because you were saying, I was like, I wish my place was a bit more funky, and you said it was
0: Yeah.
1: funky enough. And I was like, so I, it was a comedian's bit on like a, I don't remember where I heard this, but basically he was saying sometimes he'd have to live with his dad who did some drugs. And he was like, he'd come home from school and his dad had put all the furniture on like bricks. So it was 4 feet off the ground.
0: As
1: And
0: they
1: he,
0: should be.
1: as he should be. And he would be like, Dad, like, why did you do this? And his dad was like, we're paying for all this space
0: Which is very
1: and we're not
0: valid.
1: using all of it. And you know what? My roommates and I, we do pay for all that space, and I would like
0: Exactly.
1: to, I think you could decorate it a bit more. I do think about that all the time,
0: Put
1: though,
0: some
1: because the
0: stuff on the
1: ceilings are kind
0: ceiling.
1: of
0: It's
1: high.
0: a high
1: I
0: ceiling, and
1: know.
0: you're all
1: I'm like,
0: short too, so.
1: exactly. So I'm like, we could fit some more things on here. We could
0: You have a
1: we're
0: pretty
1: paying
0: blank
1: for
0: wall
1: all
0: behind
1: this
0: the
1: space.
0: TV.
1: Exactly. I don't know what to put there though. I gotta figure it out.
0: Gotta get a big tapestry. Get a shopping cart. That was my
1: A
0: suggestion. It's a
1: shopping
0: shopping
1: cart.
0: cart.
1: I think that might be a bit too big, and I think also I'd get in trouble for taking that from work.
0: My bad. I'm sorry. Well, it doesn't have to be from work. It can be from like a dumpster or something.
1: But then I don't know. I worry that the cops will come for me. You know, like the seatbelt, like it just beeps enough
0: Yeah,
1: times.
0: the shopping cart's gonna be. Well, if you put a coin in it, then you can take it for free.
1: Forever.
0: Yeah.
1: Well, no, it's not free. You put a coin in it.
0: Only it's like 25 cents. That's like.
1: No, it's usually a loonie or a toonie.
0: Damn, inflation's hitting the grocery carts too.
1: No, I think
0: That's.
1: you've just never gone grocery
0: I have
1: shopping.
0: been. I go grocery shopping all the time. I just use a basket because I'm built different.
1: Well, no, I used to go with my mom all the time, and you would get, you put in a toonie or a loonie in.
0: I
1: 'Cause I remember
0: love.
1: before we go, she'd be like, do you have the loonie? We need
0: You're
1: it
0: on
1: for the
0: loony
1: card.
0: duty.
1: Do you
0: Well,
1: have
0: maybe that's
1: it?
0: in Calgary. I feel like the ones I went to, you would pay with like a quarter. I love going grocery shopping with the parents and then asking for literally everything off the shelf and
1: There,
0: being as annoying as possible.
1: my mom used to let me like take a bun from the bakery and just eat it like the entire way there, and then she'd be like, remember the code so we can pay for it later. Sometimes I wouldn't, and I think she just wouldn't
0: You just
1: tell
0: got a
1: them.
0: free bun?
1: She'd just be like, just don't,
0: As you
1: we brought this
0: should.
1: cheese bun in, don't worry about the fact that it looks exactly like the ones you cooked.
0: Yeah, we just brought it into the grocery store where you sell it. I used to, one of the grocery stores we went to always had a area of the store, and they would have the table with baguettes and olive oil and balsamic vinegar all laid out. So I would just do loops around the aisle and just eat bread while my dad shopped for
1: You
0: me.
1: would love
0: I
1: Costco.
0: know, I would love Costco,
1: Fun
0: which is
1: fact,
0: why.
1: I have a friend from Co who works at Costco and
0: From
1: from
0: Costco.
1: Costco. Costco, she was born there.
0: And you could probably live there forever, so.
1: Well, the people who do the samples don't work for Costco. It's like a third party company for some
0: I
1: reason.
0: didn't know that.
1: But like Costco supplies the samples, but it's like not Costco employees who are, I don't
0: That's
1: know.
0: so
1: That's what she
0: weird.
1: told me. Maybe she's lying. I believe her though. She's like,
0: No one would ever lie like that.
1: no
0: Like,
1: one, no one from
0: lying
1: Alberta
0: is.
1: would lie. Why would they do
0: Yeah.
1: that?
0: Everyone. Yeah, everyone is so mentally just like kind and perfect. And you should go through life thinking and assuming everyone is always telling the truth. Always.
1: Don't, okay, you sure. I won't critique you on that. You might kick me off the
0: Speaking
1: show.
0: about that, the next
1: Sorry.
0: song is Didn't Have Time to Think, just like
1: Just
0: how you didn't have time to think about any possibility that your friend was lying. I
1: we
0: guess if that was the kitchen, what is this for?
1: This is for the living room, which is technically attached to the kitchen because
0: Yeah,
1: there's
0: it's
1: no
0: an
1: walls between
0: open.
1: them. But this is from, we watched a movie
0: Oh,
1: literally last week
0: it
1: called
0: is.
1: VelociPastor.
0: Shout out VelociPastor.
1: Insane movie. I told my roommate about it and she was like, have you seen Rubber? And I was like, what's that? What's and she goes, it's a movie where a tire goes rogue and tries to
0: get rid of everyone. I think we should watch that next.
1: Okay,
0: time.
1: Cool. That's but this is from
0: at our Costco
1: literally
0: party.
1: Velocipaster. This was from the movie, and it was the longest montage scene ever.
0: Was this the one where they were kissing or fighting?
1: Kissing, and then it was like five. There had like a panel up of photos that some of them were not related at all.
0: If you've ever seen
1: happening.
0: Like an acapella video where they're all singing, it was kind of like that, but they were moving and only in like red and green.
1: And some
0: in,
1: blue.
0: And okay, sorry. And but, in the middle, my favorite part was in the middle. They were like holding hands, like sensually, but they were really far apart.
1: Oh yeah, they're like slowly reaching. They're doing the God and Adam
0: yeah,
1: thing
0: but
1: to
0: like,
1: touch fingers.
0: Grabbing people. It was like
1: it takes them so long to get there.
0: It's a great movie. I don't know. What's the one sentence synopsis? A guy turns into a dinosaur.
1: A priest
0: into a dinosaur.
1: His
0: to
1: parents
0: fight.
1: Die and he goes through a bit yeah. of a crisis, and then he goes to China, which is just the woods out back. And then he...

0: Michelle
1: that you made.
0: Well, irrelevant of who made it. You know, we don't have to. I just think it's really well made and beautiful.
1: It's okay.
0: Figure of a night. Okay.
1: I did have to glue the hat on because it kept falling off.
0: Well, it wasn't supposed to be glued on.
1: Okay,
0: it's an accessory.
1: But there's no other accessories. This isn't like Polly Pockets where I can just like.
0: Sorry, oh, I can make more accessories.
1: Well, I've already glued it on. So, okay.
0: What other accessories are there in the living room?
1: Juno won't wear anything. She freaks out. The only time you can, that's my dog. Sorry, Juno. She's a big dumb lab, and if you throw a blanket on her, so there's a way to like test to see if your dog's smart, and it's like if you throw like a blanket on them, how long it takes them to like get out is how yeah. smart they are. So the faster it takes them, the smarter they are. And Juno will just kind of sit there.
0: No, both of my dogs will also just sit it. There.
1: Or she'll like fall over.
0: That's very valid. I mean, my dog's blind, so he kind of falls over for a living. But I get it. There's a lot of like running up to the couch because Coco's really small, so usually she can get out on the couch, but sometimes she'll run up and jump on the couch and miss and kind of hit her face on the on the pillow, and then she'll give up. She'll like do a lap around like the ottoman and then sit in her couch all disappointed. But yeah, there's no dog bed in your living room, but there is a, what is there, there's a CD player.
1: Yeah, courtesy of my parents, thank you mom and dad. Can and all the CDs, thank you mom and dad.
0: What's the favorite CD?
1: I like the 90s mix ones because there's the Salt and Pepper song. It's like, let's talk about sex, baby. I didn't put that on here because I think it's like a
0: It's explicit.
1: Oh, I was gonna say it's the top hit, I think, so you can't
0: probably also.
1: It's like I don't really like listening to like full albums, so I like they're called Big Shiny Tunes. And they was what? That's what they would be called. They
0: would
1: call
0: Big Shiny Tunes. You don't have the attention span for
1: an album? Well, it would be like the top hits of that year.
0: Yeah.
1: Of the Big Shiny Tune year.
0: Yeah, that's what I call music. Like one of those.
1: Big Shiny. Yeah.
0: Yeah.
1: I thought you were just saying that.
0: Yeah, that's my new catchphrase. I just walk around saying
1: asking for a friend. That's what I call music.
0: Anyone want to be friends with me? I call that music. When I get off the bus, I don't say thank you. I say, no, that's what I call music. As like an approval of how good of a job they did driving me around.
1: What if they did a bad job? What would you say?
0: Well, I did get lost. The bus driver got lost the other day and I didn't say anything because I felt bad. Yeah, they made a wrong turn and we drove to the bookstore. And then one of the people had to direct them to get back to the bus loop. So I didn't say that's what I call music because that wasn't my catchphrase yet. I just kind of walked off and was like, okay.
1: Yeah, sometimes if I don't think they do a good job, I don't say thank you.
0: Yeah,
1: but I do feel really bad when I do it, though.
0: Well, I mean, no one's forcing you to not say thank you.
1: Well, I know a lot of people, but I'm so used to just being like, oh, yeah, thank you. But when they do a bad job, I'm like, I'm not saying.
0: You give them a glare, you're like.
1: No, I still leave through the back door. I don't want to look at them, but like, I just won't say thank you.
0: You're like, I can't look at such a poor bus driver.
1: He took,
0: shout out our bus drivers.
1: They do work hard. I thank you so much, bus drivers. But sometimes it takes you, they do slow down for no reason in the bus loop and then slowly crawl along to the bus stop when I have an exam.
0: I know exactly what you mean.
1: Yeah.
0: And sometimes there's a bus in front and they slow down and they wait for the bus to leave so they can go up to the front. And it's like an extra 30 seconds. And then sometimes there's like a red light coming up and they don't stop until the last possible minute and then everyone falls over. That's my favorite.
1: They will. I've watched them slow down for nothing. That's my favorite one. When there's just no reason to be slowing.
0: That's valid,
1: there's no one crossing.
0: Sometimes
1: there's no cars in front, I guess.
0: Driving is hard.
1: Driving a bus
0: would be hard.
1: From
0: someone who doesn't have a license anymore.
1: I like driving. I don't mind it. If no one else is on the road, it's great.
0: Which is like never. Maybe in like the middle of Alberta where the only other people are cows, but here in Vancouver.
1: Yeah, sometimes they get on the road though too.
0: Really?
1: Yeah, anything can get on the road.
0: My family hit a bear once.
1: You hit a bear?
0: Well, I didn't hit it. It was the
1: car.
0: Okay,
1: well obviously you didn't hit the bear. You can't drive.
0: It was in anymore. It was in the middle of like Vermont and a baby bear was running across the road. Yeah, we didn't see it and we heard a big thud and like our entire front of the car fell off. And me and my mother like to think that the bear is still out there.
1: It's definitely not.
0: No, you don't need to say that.
1: Okay.
0: That's negativity.
1: If you hit a moose, that's like 100% fatality.
0: Well,
1: because they're so big.
0: Yeah. Luckily this was a baby bear, a deer.
1: Yeah.
0: See, that's sad.
1: But they're
0: don't
1: just,
0: hit animals, guys.
1: Okay. Well, I wasn't condoning. I wasn't being like,
0: yeah,
1: guys.
0: We have a guest here condoning.
1: No, I'm not.
0: Hitting animals with your car.
1: No, I'm not. No, I'm not. Sometimes they don't understand what's happening and it's dark out and you're going fast on the highway.

0: And they're like, well, I cross here every day. What could go wrong this time?
1: Exactly.
0: Also, animals' instinct when something's coming towards them is to run. Stop. No, no, no. It's either to stop or to run away from it, but in, like, the direction you're going.
1: As they should.
0: They don't think to, like, run to the sides. They just run straight ahead until they can escape you.
1: I get it.
0: Well, that's why they get hit. Because they don't.
1: Okay, let's not victim blame here. Okay, let's not think about that. Because we don't have time
0: to think about it. Oh, my God. By Math the Band.
1: Yeah, by Math the Band. This is crazy from someone who loves math as much as you do to pick a band called Math. This is about the movie.
0: We watched the movie.
1: Of course, I remember. This is Didn't Have Time to Think by Math the Band. And once again, we'll talk about wonderful musical analysis after it's done.

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0: 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And so it was all like, you know, jangly guitar and like very soft music. But we were the very first band out of the four to play. And like the guitars were screaming like
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8: It's already happened, though.
7: Yeah, well, you should go
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7: back.
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7: Well, you can rewind when it's uploaded to the internet as it is. 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If you're curious, if you're so energized and engaged with this episode, you want to listen to all of them in some kind of marathon, you're more than welcome to do that. Actually, it's encouraged. I hope you do that.
8: Sell out.
7: Well, yeah, I will sell out for my own radio show on my own radio show. You got me. You got me. I'm sorry. But that was Didn't Have Time to Think
8: by
7: before
8: math.
7: All the, yeah, by math, the band.
8: I don't like math. I had to do grade 12 math 3 times.
7: Yeah, I'm surprised you were so willing to share it.
8: Because I don't like it. I think it's a really funny anecdote. My favorite thing to do in high school was I would go up to like the really smart kids and I'd be like, guess my lowest test score.
7: See, that's
8: No. And they would always be like, oh, I don't know, 70. I'm like, no.
7: What was it?
8: 24.
7: See,
8: I don't know if
7: like,
8: my mom was
7: this
8: that.
7: Was this unintentional that you were the, like, were you intentionally?
8: I'm about to make a lot of fun of myself and I know my parents are listening. But I, one time on a math test, because I didn't know what was happening and I didn't know what to put, this was in high school, I put, instead of, real answers, I put answers of bands with, like, numbers in them. So I put Blink-182.
7: And, did like, you, like, just not study, or did you really, like...
8: No, I just didn't know what was happening. Like, I knew some of them, but the ones I didn't, like, the 5 questions I didn't know, I did that. Because I was like, maybe he'll find it funny. He didn't, but...
7: Well, you know, after 3 tries, they eventually found it funny. There you go.
8: Yeah, they were like, well, we gotta get her out of here.
7: What did you get? The 3rd time, what was your grade?
8: 60-something, maybe 70-something.
7: See, shout out, let this be a message to all the people failing math. You can pass and then also come on a radio show one day.
8: So and you can do anything. Yourself.
7: Yeah, no matter how bad at mathematics you are. Anyways, that was Math the Band. I'm sure they're great at math, but it's not the math hour. It's the Open Playlist Tour hour.
8: We're moving on to my room.
7: Yeah, we're going to skip
8: my
7: the second floor.
8: My roommates did not send me songs for their rooms, even though I asked them to. So we're skipping over to my room, which is the 3rd floor.
7: We're climbing
8: and
7: up
8: we're skipping
7: lots
8: the
7: of
8: whole
7: stairs.
8: Second floor. Lots and lots of stairs. I like my room. I really like my room. I wish the rest of the house was as fun as my room. I really like how my room looks.
7: You should make it that way. You should decorate.
8: Yeah, that's a lot of work, though, because everything that's in my room, I like kind of made, or a lot of it.
7: Yeah.
8: Like, I have these big, like, chains of paper stars that I made, and they're hanging on my ceiling, and they're really pretty, and
7: they're
8: I really
7: artsy,
8: like them.
7: They're
8: up
7: whimsical.
8: There with the sonic clock.
7: I do love the sonic clock. I am
8: I
7: very
8: cried
7: jealous
8: getting
7: of
8: it.
7: That. Where'd you get it?
8: My friend got it for me for my 18th birthday, and I did cry.
7: Is that the best birthday gift you've ever received?
8: No.
7: What would that be?
8: My dad came out for my birthday this year.
7: Oh my god, congrats.
8: I know. Good that or, like, Disneyland. One time we went to Disneyland for my birthday.
7: See, I'd rather a sonic clock than go to Disneyland, TBH.
8: I was like 5, so I
7: oh,
8: thought
7: that's
8: it was
7: fair.
8: Fun.
7: Yeah, well, if you're 5, you love Disney. Anyway.
8: I think you get him for free. Maybe that's why my parents did it. No, what's
7: they
8: the
7: did
8: age
7: it because they were celebrating your birthday.
8: Right. Sorry.
7: Don't,
8: yes.
7: You
8: sorry.
7: Don't
8: my bad.
7: Have to
8: my
7: give
8: bad,
7: them ulterior
8: my
7: motives.
8: Bad, my bad.
7: But
8: my bad.
7: You know what? I think the stars in the Sonic Clock are cooler than Disneyland, personally.
8: I've got a lot of posters. I like my room. I just think it's
7: yeah,
8: fun.
7: Yeah. Well, tell us more and give us the intimate details.
8: I really like my room. I spend a lot of time in my room. Maybe, well, no, I think it's a right amount of time. I like mm-hmm. being, I like, if you, your room's like, it should be like a nice, comfortable space that you want to be
7: yeah.
8: in. You spend like a third of your life sleeping.
7: Yeah.
8: You should have a mattress you like and a room you like as well.
7: No, I agree.
8: And so I like my room. It's kind of, I guess it's kind of whimsical. It's kind of fun. There's a lot of decor. It's kind of pink somehow. I'm not even a big fan of pink, but it's kind of pink and like blue and green, I guess.
7: How so?
8: In like, I have a lot of posters up.
7: Yeah.
8: I've printed out a lot of posters. Fun fact, or hack, actually, if you want to make posters, do it as a custom document as Staples, and it's like 5 cents a piece of paper.
7: It is a nightmare to cut up straight, speaking from personal experience,
8: okay,
7: but it
8: well,
7: is very cheap if you are good at cutting.
8: I'm great at cutting, so
7: I had
8: thought
7: to be taken to a special during you Wednesday nap time. This lady named Wendy in kindergarten used to take me to a room by myself and teach me how to cut with scissors.
8: I thought you meant like you printed out the posters and then had to go to Wendy.
7: No, Wendy is in, you know what? I hope wherever Wendy is, probably in Toronto, maybe still tending to kids at Crestwood, shout out Crestwood School. I hope she's doing well. Maybe she's listening to the show.
8: I
7: like,
8: doubt
7: wow,
8: it.
7: Wow, my student. She's come so far.
8: So the song I picked for my room is Carnival by the Cardigans. I love the Cardigans. Up there as favorite band. I
7: okay.
8: love the Cardigans. And I really like Carnival. It's a fun little song. This is like the one song where I'm like, you know what? This does, I think, actually encapsulate
7: yeah.
8: what my room is like as a song.
7: It's kind of like a carnival.
8: It's like a carnival. I like it like that. And I like the Cardigans. They're so fun. And then, because we're going to do two.
7: Yes, we are.
8: I also have a balcony, and there's a lot of birds that come and hang out on my balcony. So we got Pigeons by Les Louanges. I think that's it.
7: Les Louanges.
8: Les Louanges. Well, what is it?
7: Well, it ends with ES, but
8: oh,
7: aren't you the French minor?
8: Louange? No, definitely not.
7: You don't pronounce the plural in French.
8: I forgot. I thought there was words. I thought it was like, whatever. Anyway, Les Louanges, but he's like a French-Canadian dude.
7: Wow, shout out Canada.
8: I actually don't. I think the Cardigans are American. Yeah, shout out Canada. This is like required.
7: Are you a cardigan wearer?
8: Sometimes. I own a couple. I own some.
7: The obligatory.
8: Are you a cardigan
7: I own
8: wearer?
7: A few cardigans occasionally.
8: You like Travis Scott. Are you a Scott wearer? I don't know.
7: I mean, I don't listen to them that much anymore. I was just saying, you know, name that tune. They should play some of his songs in there.
8: Anything else besides Britney Spears?
7: Well, I like Britney Spears. Okay, don't slander me. Toxic is a great song. Can't play it on here because it's too popular. I'm just the Cardigans. It's a pretty ubiquitous Cardigans.
8: They make
7: know,
8: such
7: honor.
8: Fun songs.
7: They
8: like
7: do.
8: Love Fool. I like all their. They're just so. They're such fun like light songs. I don't know how else to describe them.
7: Just like your bedroom.
8: Okay. Yeah. And then Pigeons for the balcony.
7: For all the birds.
8: Because there's all the birds and it's outside. Yeah.
7: Well, I'm very excited to listen to these very fun and energetic, I guess, songs with you all. And it should be maybe us playing you out, maybe not, depending on how time works. I'm not sure. But if it is, I hope you've had a great time here with us at Open Playlist Tour.
8: Thanks for having me.
7: Yeah, of course. This is Carnival and Pigeons.
8: There is like a sign.

dust nor self anon.

0: Queer Arts Festival 2026 embraces precipice as both danger and possibility. This year's theme of On the Edge asks, what happens when we refuse to fall, when we linger in tension, desire, and anticipation? The festival has got a variety of programming available throughout the month of June, including literature and poetry nights, film screenings, and music and dance performances. On June 25th, Tomoki Sanders Quartet with Todd Stewart's trio will be at the Birdhouse for an exploration of great black music, urban music, electronic, and the avant-garde. 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

0: 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And so it was all like, you know, jangly guitar and like very soft music. But we were the very first band out of the four to play. And like the guitars were screaming like,
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